Yes, here we are, one night only. Radio Boyfriends had to go to try to go to two different concerts tonight. So I said, hey guys, I can cover for you. And I said, you should do Who Put the Bomb, which I stopped doing this summer. I'd done it every summer from 2019 to 2025, and there's just too much going on right now for me to dedicate a night a week to the summer show. And so when the opportunity presented itself, I said, okay, yeah, I'll do it. And Brian said, you should do it as the bomb. And I said, okay. So here we are. It's Who Put the Bomb, one time only here, summer of 2026. And I'm going to kick it off today, kind of a palate cleanser for you all, if you've been listening, with some Leonard Cohen. And if you heard my show, The Career Broccoli Radio Hour, on Sunday, this will make some sense. Otherwise, it doesn't have to. So we're going to hear the Sisters of Mercy to start off Who Put the Bomb. 50s and 60s classics here on WREW for one night only in 2026. I'm Brant. Thanks for listening.

darling. 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And when I say dip dip dip dip, you know I mean it from the bottom of my boogity boogity.

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All right, in the background, you're hearing the Beach Boys off their seminal 1966 record, Pet Sounds. In previous years, I have told you guys my love of the song Sloop John B, the Beach Boys arrangement for it. It's one of those things that it's a traditional...

traditional Bahamian folk song then put into the deft hands of Brian Wilson and turned into absolute genius. So last year when Brian died, we were going to do a spooky edition of the Bomp, and it was like, no, I can't do that. Brian Wilson died. Supremes before that with You Can't Hurry Love. I'm not going to go with the years on this. They're all oldies. So I didn't do a lot of prep work for this tonight. I'm just playing things I want to play. The Monkees did take a giant step off their first record, The Monkees, from 1966. That TV show taught me that, like, everything's a single. If you like a song, you should listen to it. That was written by Carole King. Dandy Livingston with Rico Rodriguez doing Rudy, A Message to You, was originally from 1967, and then it was covered by The Specials in 1979 with Rico Rodriguez on trombone, so he played on both versions. Bee Gees did Words. That's from the late 60s. I am a closet Bee Gees fan. I am a fan more of their 60s pop as opposed to their 70s disco, but I can get down to either. The Shangri-Las did Out in the Streets. I believe that's from 1962 or 1963. One of my favorite girl groups out there. Ray Price from 1960 did Heartaches by the Number. That's one of my favorite country songs out there. Cosmic Rays, that's Sun Ra and his orchestra doing Doo-Wop. Later covered by Yo La Tengo. If you listen to the Career Rockley Radio, you've heard them. That's Somebody's in Love. We start off with Leonard Cohen off of 1974's So Long, Marianne. That track was called The Sisters of Mercy. You're listening to Who Put the Bomp in for Radio Boyfriends this week. It's a one-time only thing. The boys will be back not next week. There's a live remote next week, but they will probably be back the week after. I'm going to play some rock right now. Let's play The Who. This is off of 1966's The Who Sings My Generation. I'm just letting you know the kids are all right. It's WRAW.

All right, in the background, you're hearing the Birds off of my favorite Birds record, Sweetheart of the Rodeo, from 1968. I wanted to play Graham Parsons. I wanted to play Bob Dylan. That's what you got. You Ain't Going Nowhere. Bob Dylan song by the Birds off Sweetheart of the Rodeo. Moody Blues before that. That's the Denny Lane version of the Moody's with Go Now. He left, and then Justin Hayward and John Lodge joined and turned into the Moody's we all know. Otis Redding before that with You Don't Miss Your Water off of Otis Blue. Otis Redding sings Soul from 1965.

Alive. Bonnie Guitar before that with Dark Moon. A song that was kind of made more famous recently due to its inclusion in the show Loki. Which, I'm a comic nerd, so there we go. The Hollies did The Air That I Breathe from their 1974 record The Hollies. That song was originally written by Albert Hammond Sr. He of It Only Rains in Southern California fame. It's on the same record. Buddy Holly with a demo of Buddy Peggy Sue Got Married. They got overdubbed and then released by the Crickets after he had died. Sometimes I like the overdub version. Sometimes I like that one. Marvin Gaye and Tammy Terrell did You're All I Need to Get By. One of my favorite duets from Marvin Gaye. We started that set off with The Who doing The Kids Are All Right of My Generation from 1965. And that is the bump for this summer. Thanks to the Radio Boyfriends for letting me step in for a week. I'm going to leave you today with some Beatles. If you are interested, I do a show on Sunday mornings called the Cream Broccoli Radio Hour. It's on from 10 to noon. I tend to play mostly indie rock and pop, but I will throw you a curveball from time to time. And the curve tonight is I just want to tell people, you know, sometimes I find it's difficult to stay positive. But you know what? The sun comes up, the sun comes down, goes down every day. And every morning that we draw breath, it's back. It might be behind a cloud, it might be something, but nothing's that bad, guys. And I've had quite the summer. I had to say goodbye to one of my favorite dogs. And, you know, so here's the Beatles, because I was going to close the show with the Beatles. Remember, here comes the sun. Have a good night, everybody. Bye.

0: Wednesdays and Sundays, 1 to 4 p.m., and the grounds are open dawn to dusk daily. 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
1: Hello, sick people and their loved ones. In the interest of saving time and avoiding a lot of boring chit-chat later, I'm Dr. Gregory House. You can call me Greg. I am a board-certified diagnostician with a double specialty of infectious disease and nephrology. I'm also the only doctor currently employed at this clinic who's forced to be here against his will. That is true, isn't it? But not to worry, because for most of you, this job could be done by a monkey with a bottle of Motrin.
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1: So, who wants me? And who would rather wait for one of the other two guys? Okay, well, I'll be in exam room one if you change your mind.

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1: 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I'm Jack.
2: I'm Eric. And welcome back to Funk Kings. It is Wednesday evening. And yeah, we have a great set of music for you today.
1: Yeah, as always, this is Mic Check by Cornelius. Great tune that Eric introduced to us on the first episode, and still going strong throughout this show.
2: Yeah, I really like the texture on this song. You can really, like, I don't know. It's like, yeah, it's kind of like ASMR. And it's, there's like that stereo bit there at the beginning that's really cool. But up next, we're going to hear Groovin' for Mr. G by Richard Groove Holmes.
1: Mr. G. Very cool, right?
2: Mm-hmm. And then after that, we're going to hear Play That Funky Music.
1: A classic.
2: Wild Cherry.
1: Very
2: and,
1: cool.
2: And a little bit of Imperatrice Voodoo will be after that. So
1: Voodoo question mark.
2: Voodoo question mark.
1: Voodoo stay question.
2: Stay tuned for the answer to that question.
1: Coming up, yeah.
2: Coming up soon.
1: So we're going to leave you guys with that, and we're going to go into Groovin' for Mr. G. But first, enjoy the rest of Mic Check by Cornelius.
2: This is Funk Kings.
1: Woo!

0: What is up, WRUW family?
1: What's up, guys? You're listening to Watermelon Man by Herbie Hancock, off the Headhunters album.
0: Yes.
1: Classic, iconic album here.
0: Dude, so good. Aura album cover.
1: Yeah, it's really cool.
0: We played Chameleon, but not by Herbie.
1: Yeah, we played a cover. That was by Maynard Ferguson, I think.
0: No, yeah, it definitely was. A few weeks back. That was so good. Yeah, Watermelon Man's an awesome tune.
1: I feel like to be able to like do this with your voice.
0: Yeah, you know,
1: like ooh, ooh.
0: Is that a whistle?
1: It's definitely a whistle, but like
0: I
1: want the skill to be able to do it with my voice. To like do this entire song just like a cappella.
0: Dude, wait. You're onto something.
1: That'd be cool.
0: Oh my goodness. Yeah, so we just listened to... What did we just listen to, Eric?
1: We just heard Voodoo, by L'Imperatrice off the Taco Tsubo album. I've only heard a few L'Imperatrice songs, but they're pretty good.
0: Are they Japanese? That like looks like... Wait, now I'm investigating.
1: Their top song,
0: or are they
1: Agitacion Tropical.
0: Oh,
1: also
0: wait,
1: really
0: that's
1: good.
0: By them?
1: Agitacion
0: Tropical. I love that song,
1: that
0: actually.
1: Song is good.
0: I don't know why.
1: And
0: I
1: we also
0: that.
1: Heard Play That Funky Music by Wild Cherry.
0: Yeah. I think I've said a million reasons why I love funk music on the show, but one of the first, my first encounters with funk music was actually in preschool. During nap time, they would have this CD of like that they would play the same
1: play
0: song.
1: That funky music,
0: yes.
1: Wild Cherry.
0: Play That Funky Music by Wild Cherry. Brick
1: we'll play
0: House
1: that for you.
0: Brick House by the Commodores and stuff like that during nap time. So you know,
1: bro,
0: I wasn't
1: during nap time. That's that's like not nap time.
0: Yeah. So you know, you know, I wasn't napping, but I still remember to this day just like vibing to it instead of napping. That's besides that and my dad and also just the fact that funk music is awesome. I think that's why I love funk music so much.
1: Yeah. Up next, we're going to hear Water No Get Enemy by Fela Kuti. This is a little bit of a departure. This is like more Afrobeats than funk, but I think like the...

0: It's like still really rhythmic, and the instrumental sort of components. I think it, I don't know, it harkens a lot to like this music that we're hearing right now, the Herbie Hancock. And I sort of think like a lot of like the rhythmic components that make funk music what it is,
1: mm-hmm.
0: is also just a lot of like cross-culturally influenced by Africa. So
1: absolutely.
0: I don't know. I think the Afrobeats genre definitely has a place here. Fela Kuti, he's pretty cool. He was friends with Thomas Sankara.
1: Who, oh,
0: you know, of course the revolutionary from Burkina Faso.
1: Dang.
0: Fela Kuti has a lot of really really great music. So check him out if you're interested in that sort of stuff. We're gonna hear a little bit of that sound up next.
1: Yeah. And after that, we will listen to Sunflower featuring Steve Lacy by Vampire Weekend. This is off of Father of the Bride, which is one of the most underrated Vampire Weekend albums of all time. I really like it, and people don't give it as much credit. I mean, Vampire Weekend, what is it, self-titled album, and the newer one, which I always forget the name of, but it has that one song.
0: This album always reminded me of, like, Stardew Valley. I don't know if that's, like... I don't know, I just... This song and like some of the other songs on it just reminded me of like just like nature,
1: yeah,
0: and like the outdoors and sort of the, there's like a soft romance in sort of the tone.
1: Yeah, no, I agree. I really like it, and I love Steve Lacy more than life itself. Steve Lacy's so cool. So anyway, this is Watermelon. We are Funk Kings, and you are listening to WRUW-FM. Let's get right back into the music.

0: You are listening to Funk Kings on WRUW. This is And the Beat Goes On by The Whispers. Great tune. Not too much to say about this one. Classic funk tune. We listened to Juban District by Ginger Root, which I think is that reference to Japanese district?
1: Probably. I don't know. I like Ginger Root.
0: Ginger Root is Japanese. Wait, I'm going to look real foolish when I'm wrong about this.
1: I think he's from California.
0: He is from California, but I know a lot of his music is related to that.
1: Yeah, Yeah,
0: okay. He is, yes. And I know I think the Juban District is a district of, like, Tokyo. But just such a fun song. I really like Ginger Root. I think he's a very great funk and, like, synth pop artist.
1: I listened to that song, like, when I was graduating high school.
0: Yeah.
1: It was, like, summertime. And
0: it's very summertime, like, happy-go-lucky music.
1: It's like a warm evening.
0: Yeah, I agree.
1: That's the vibe.
0: If you're feeling down and you want to be happy, I mean, Ginger Root. Like, I don't think there's a single song by Ginger Root that doesn't bring a smile to my face.
1: Truly, truly,
0: truly. Truly, truly. And this is And the Beat Goes On. And the beat is going to go on to the next song. The beat of And the Beat Goes On is going to carry on into Miami by the Will Smith.
1: The one, the only.
0: Did you know, Eric?
1: Keep my wife's name.
0: No, I was going to say. Did you know that at the Oscars?
1: What happened at the Oscars?
0: Well, Chris Rock made a joke about Will Smith's wife.
1: What?
0: And her alopecia. And it didn't end up well, and he slapped him.
1: Yeah, I can't believe that actually happened.
0: Every year on, like, the anniversary of that, I repost something online. It's like, did you know that Will Smith slapped Chris Rock? Anyway, though, Will Smith has always been an actor, but his musical career in doing family-friendly hip-hop music has always been very close to my heart. I remember going to an Urban Outfitters years ago and seeing Big Willie Style, the album that this is off of, on vinyl there, and thinking, whoa, Will Smith.

0: has music, and then I listen to it, and it's really awesome. I mean, Big Willie Style has some of my favorite songs on it. You got Getting Jiggy With It. You got Miami. Oh, Wild West is not on it. Wild West is a good song, too. That samples I Wish by Stevie Wonder off of...
1: is he still making music?
0: I don't believe so. Let's see. When was his last release? 2018. And that's just Live It Up. FIFA. It was in the FIFA game.
1: Oh, wow. Okay.
0: Speaking of FIFA.
1: Speaking of...
0: Soccer, am I right? Or as they call it in...
1: As they call it in everywhere else.
0: Football.
1: Football.
0: Anyway.
1: We're going to hear Miami by Will Smith.
0: Yeah. And then... We got Wait for the Moment by Wolfpack, and just excellent funk group all around. I'm surprised I haven't played any Wolfpack before on the show, because they have been consistently like my number three artist for years. I just love them. And then Shaky Ground by Fishbone. So that is all I have.
1: Yes. Anything?
0: Stay tuned for Weather Report.
1: Yeah, right? Stay tuned for Weather Report in the next hour. Should be a fun show. And, yeah, we'll let you hear the beautiful sounds of Will Smith's crooning in Miami coming up next.
0: Woo-woo!

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1: Nailed it.

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one you may well know, you may not know it, and if you don't know it, I really don't know where you've been. So you should know the tune. Here we go.

All right, everybody, welcome to the Counselor's Cornucopia of Classic Rock and Curios. Coming to you from 11 to 1. And this evening, we're doing a continuation of 1971, which we did last week, because there was a lot of music that I brought with me and did not get to last week. And then there was some more stuff I had forgotten about and grabbed that too. And you know, it still ain't going to be enough, but, you know, anyways, that's how it goes. But anyways, we just heard Faces with the rendition of Paul McCartney's Maybe I'm Amazed. That was from the second release by the Faces, titled Long Player. The song originally, of course, was on McCartney's debut solo album, simply titled McCartney, which came out in the spring of 1970. And I played that purposely because this next block or two, basically two blocks, will be dedicated to the solo Beatles and then people on the Apple label and other friends of the Beatles. And this we're going to start off, though, with the former Beatles themselves. And these first two tracks come respectively from Paul and Linda McCartney and John Lennon. And there were songs that were, well, let's just say a little bit of a mudslinging that was going on between Paul and John at the time. Although the tracks that Paul did, he kind of denied that they were about the subject matter. So we're going to play a track by Paul and Linda McCartney from the album Ram, and then we're going to follow that with a response from John Lennon from the Imagine album. But anyways, from the Ram album, this is Paul and Linda McCartney with Three Legs.

if you're among the 34 million Americans who use well water, you may be pleased to know there's a fountain of information about the care and maintenance of your well available. Private well owners are responsible for their water systems. To help, the National Groundwater Association offers lessons on well construction, maintenance, water testing, and treatment. 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All in.

All right, everybody, welcome back. That was our solo Beatle block. We started with Paul and Linda McCartney from the Ram album, which would be the only album that would bear the Paul and Linda credit. Eventually, the very next album released by Paul would be the beginning of Wings. But anyways, from that album, we heard the second track, Three Legs. And we followed that with John Lennon with How Do You Sleep, which featured slide guitar by George Harrison. That was from the Imagine album. That was a kind of a song by Lennon taking some shots at Paul as a response to stuff on the Ram album and well, just all the things that were going on at the time, legal issues and whatnot. And it also played into the artwork as well, because on the album cover to Ram, it features Paul McCartney holding a ram, bending over, holding a ram by the horns. And one of the two postcards that came with the Imagine album, one of them featured John bending over, holding the ears of a pig. Anyways, we followed that with George Harrison with the B-side to the studio version of Bangladesh, the song Deep Blue. That was a song that he wrote in 1970 at the time that his mother passed away. That was a bonus track on the 2014 remaster of Living in the Material World. It was not included on the remaster that came out last year, but I'm sure hopefully at some point it will rematerialize again on some other reissue. And we followed that with Ringo Starr with a song that was another B-side we heard early 1970, which was the B-side to It Don't Come Easy. And that song, of course, was about his former bandmates, featuring some guitar by George. I played that from the compilation Photograph, the very best of Ringo Starr, which came out way back in 2007. Anyways, we're going to continue on now. This next block is some featured acts from the Beatles' Apple label, and some artists who, at least one artist who was on the Apple label, and someone who was never on the Apple label but was a good friend to both John and Ringo. Hint, hint. Anyways, we're going to continue now with Mary Hopkin, who is a Welsh singer, who was actually discovered by the model Twiggy. She was performing.

performing on a British talent show, and she recommended her to Paul McCartney when the Beatles were starting up the Apple label. And, of course, a big hit that Paul produced for her was a cover of Those Were the Days. And she also had another hit with a song that Paul wrote titled Goodbye. But the album she initially put out in 69 titled Postcard, Paul was pushing her in a more like kind of a show tunes kind of direction. And she was really wanted to sing more folk material. And she got to do that on her second studio album, her actually second and final album on the Apple label, which was produced by Tony Visconti, who eventually became her husband for a period there. The album is titled Earth Song, Ocean Song. And this is the second track on the album, which was written by Harvey Andrews. This is There's Got to Be More.

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1: All right, everybody, welcome back. That wraps up our block dedicated to the artists from the Beatles' Apple label and some friends of the Beatles. We started with Mary Hopkin with There's Gotta Be More from Earth Song, Ocean Song. Badfinger with Take It All, written by Pete Ham. That was the opening track to the Straight Up album. Ronnie Spector with Try Some, Buy Some, which was written by George Harrison. That was taken from the 2010 Come and Get It, the Best of Apple Records. That was the only single put out by Ronnie Spector on the Apple label. They were supposed to make an album with her, but for some reason or other, it didn't work out. Eventually, George took that song and remixed it and put his own vocal on it from his 1973 album, Living in the Material World. And I was going to add something to that, but I can't remember. And later on, back in 2004, that song was covered by David Bowie on his Reality album. Then we follow that with Billy Preston, who had left the Apple label at this point. On his first A&M album, we heard the title track, I Wrote a Simple Song. And it did produce a big hit. The instrumental, Out of Space, was from that same album. And we concluded with Harry Nilsson with Gotta Get Up, the opening track to Nilsson Schmilsson. And of course, Harry was not an Apple artist, but he was a good friend and drinking buddy to both John Lennon and Ringo Starr. And we're going to continue on now with some of the contemporaries of the Beatles from back in the 60s. We're going to start off with The Who from Who's Next. This is Getting in Tune.

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1: Ron, why did you say that? Why? You're my hero, Ron.
2: Garth, I...
1: You come out with stink like that. Poop. Poop mouth. Poop out of your mouth.
2: Garth, if I were to give you some money out of my wallet, would that ease the pain?
1: I hate you, Ron Burgundy. I hate you.
3: Some of the following material may be found indecent or objectionable by members of the listening audience. Therefore, listener discretion is strongly advised.

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1: Oh, but it's 4 in the morning.
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All right, everybody, welcome back. As I mentioned at the top of the show, we're playing all music from 1971 again this week because there was so much I didn't get to, and there's probably some I won't get to this week, but no, there'll be other shows to play some of this stuff. I am staying away from the longer prog tracks this week as opposed to what I did last week. Anyways, we started this whole block off with The Who with Getting in Tune from Who's Next, which was actually originally supposed to be a concept album titled Lifehouse, but that whole thing was aborted and it became a single disc album. The Rolling Stones gave us Sister Morphine from Sticky Fingers. That was a track co-written by Marianne Faithfull. Her version actually came out in 1969. We found out with the Kinks with the title track to Muswell. More or less the title track. We heard a Muswell Hillbilly off the album Muswell Hillbillies. And we concluded with Rod Stewart with Mandolin Wind from Every Picture Tells a Story. And now we're going to bring it all the way back to America, all the way to the West Coast. We're going to hear some of those bands. And we're going to start it off with Solo Tracks by Crosby, Stills, and Nash. And we kick it off with David Crosby from his debut solo album, If I Can Only Remember My Name. This is the first track titled Music is Love.

0: If you say the F word, nothing actually happens. So, here it comes, especially for you, the F word.
1: Portions of the following may be found to be objectionable by some members of the listening audience. Therefore, listener discretion is advised.
0: My dear comrades, I have some sad news. The powers that be have decreed that the F word is a word too far. But at least for now, this very fine piece of music.

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0: Carbuncle?
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3: All right, everybody, welcome back. We started that block off with solo tracks from Crosby, Stills, and Nash. We heard David Crosby with Music is Love from his debut, If I Can Only Remember My Name. Amongst the musicians who appeared on that album were his fellow bandmates. Some of his fellow bandmates, namely Neil Young, members of Jefferson Airplane and Grateful Dead. We found that with Stephen Stills with Fishes and Scorpions from Stephen Stills 2. Featured Eric Clapton on lead guitar in that track. Graham Nash gave us Military Madness from Songs for Beginners. And then we kept things into the West Coast. The Steve Miller Band gives the title track to Rock Love. That was a single album which featured studio tracks on one side and live tracks on the other. Paul Kantner and Grace Slick of Jefferson Airplane gave us the title track to Sunfighter. We heard the Grateful Dead after that with Playing in the Band from their self-titled live album, popularly known as Skull and Roses. That was the first appearance of that song. And we concluded with Santana with Everything's Coming Our Way from Santana 3. Actually, the album is also titled Santana, but it is popularly known as Santana 3. We continue on now with Marvin Gaye from the album What's Going On. This is Inner City Blues, Make Me Wanna Holler.

All right, everybody, welcome back. We started that block off with Marvin Gaye with Inner City Blues, Make Me Wanna Holler. That was the closing track to his classic album, What's Going On. Sly and the Family Stone gave us Love and Hate. That is H-A-A-I-T, as in Haight-Ashbury. That was from There's a Riot Going On. And we heard Laura Nero backed by LaBelle with a cover of Martha and the Vandellas' Nowhere to Run. That was from her covers album, Gonna Take a Miracle. Just a reminder, this Saturday, I will once again be filling in for Tony on Radio Italia from 6 to 8. So if you want to hear me mispronounce Italian song titles, tune in. But it's going to be an interesting one because he's put together a show of covers done in Italian. So popular songs actually being sung in Italian. So that'll be interesting. But you should check it out anyway because contemporary Italian music is very interesting. But we got time for one more this evening. This ending with our theme from 71. This was actually from a movie titled Sacco and Vanzetti, based on a true story. And the music was by the great maestro Ennio Morricone, who, so this is a good segue to the Italian show this Saturday. And the lyrics and the vocals are done by Joan Baez. This is titled Here's to You. Take care, everybody, and hope to see you soon.

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12: Now I know who I am. I can say to the world, hey, this is me. I am woman. Now like me.

She was living in a single room with three other individuals. One of them was a male, and the other two? Well, the other two were females. God only knows what they were up to in there. And furthermore, Susan, I wouldn't be the least bit surprised to learn that all four of them habitually smoke marijuana cigarettes. Reefers.

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1: Last time on Mystery Detective Adventures, our daring hero was investigating FCC regulations. 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

0: Heyo, it's that time again. Some of the following material may be found objectionable by members of the listening audience. Therefore, listener discretion is advised. Yay! So remember, kids, swearing may not be nice, but it sure is fun. Woohoo!
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Thank you.

Yeah.

And there's the first set of the evening here on the Popular Culture Process Filter on WRUW Cleveland. Welcome, my name is Gary Blaine, filling in this week, guest host thing, having fun. That set seemed to work out just right, huh? Alrighty, we just heard an album from 1968, a group, The Wazard of Iz, the album Electronic Odyssey, the song Killing of the Witch. That's a strange one. I only heard it for the first time this year. I'm not sure if I like it, but that track sounded good. Neat Beat Manifesto, they always seem to sound good. From their 2010 album Answers Come in Dreams, we had MYC. Nocturnal Emissions, a song called Hangment. From their Duty Experiment, these things recorded between 82 and 84. The Wire, ahead of that with a strange little piece called Get Down 1 and 2 from the expanded CD 154 album. Wanda Favalora and Renee Young, the track After All These Years, from a compilation called Electronic Music from High Schools. That track was recorded in 73. I'm sure they got an A for that one. Kevin Key, of course, from Skinny Puppy. Don't Look Behind Your Eyes from the Brap and Forth Volume 8. That was recorded in 84. The Imaginary Friends of Hajima Raji from the Interface Come Out to Play Split EP with Spectrum, 1999 there. And that started with Tortoise from the Standards album in 2001, which was a great tour. Love that show. And a song called Speakeasy. So anyway, speaking over this evening, we got a track from The Clonius. Amora is the name of the album, Between the Dots, 2009, in case you're wondering. Now we're going to have some fun where sometimes records that are cut on 45 have their own life when you play them at 33. And I'm going to do a couple here. First one's going to be from Brian Eno from the Jezebel Spirit 12-inch in 1981. And then after that, something from Mark Mothersbaugh's Mutant Flora 7-inch box set. I think you're going to like it. See you in a few minutes.

0: This is Steph Chura, and you are listening to WRUW-FM 91.1 Cleveland. I need a job. 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
1: 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The coffee is warmer, the fish always bite, and the air, well, the air is just the slightest bit fresher. Big city concepts like top 40 music and fancy advertising blocks, well, those are downright foreign to us. I tell them to get off my lawn, but the whole dang forest is my lawn. I can't very well see the whole forest. Heck, they could be in the forest right now for all I know. You know what? This is not important. 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

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With that in mind, we would like to remind listeners that they may hear things that they might find objectionable and that the views expressed on this show are the opinions of the producer and not necessarily that of WRUW-FM, its staff, or Case Western Reserve University. Listener discretion is strongly advised.

Ron Quivilla, I've never heard it pronounced. Strange track, strange album, it's really fun. Fidelity is the name of the album from 1984. That was track Hatch Marks. And then, of course, Pink Floyd, an excerpt from Echoes from the Metal album in 71. I'm sure everybody remembers the first time they heard that one. Tones on Tail, When You're Smiling. It's a beautiful song. Well, you might as well just get it on the Everything double CD because it's everything they put out. Spectrum, a tune called Turn the Table Sub Aqua on an EP called Under the Taboo from 1994. And then a couple of tracks, cut at 45, played at 33. We had Mark Mothersbaugh with Aconitum Lycoctonum, I think, from the Mutant Flora 7-inch box set in 2017. And Brian Eno, Very, Very Hungry, only found on the Jezebel Spirit 12-inch from 1981. Let's see here. I think this one, as things go, you get a jumble of music put together, and we'll see how these pan out for you. We're going to start with some Ennio Morricone from a nice compilation, Morricone in the Brain, here on the Popular Culture Process Filter, WRUW, and your guest host, Gary Blaine. Enjoy.

The Vandermark Five, Last Call, name of that track. One of the few times that Jeb Bishop played electric guitar on their album. That was called Target or Flag, is that record from 1998. A very interesting tour that year. And that Sun Ra, always interesting there. That's from a compilation called Stray Voltage, it came out last year. And it's pretty much tracks where he just wails away and doesn't have the orchestra hop in too often. That's a track called 201 Mystery, Sun Ra. Head of that, Captain Beefheart being accused of being Sun Ra from the Grove Finns 5-disc box set. Track recorded in 78 called Mellotron Improv. Head of that, his buddy Frank Zappa, nasal retentive calliope music, the original mono mix from the Lumpy Money Project Object triple disc. That was recorded in 68. Bernard Parmigiani, N-Phase/Pores Phase, from a big compilation called Ohm, the Early Gurus of Electronic Music, 1948 to 1980. That's a triple disc and DVD set. The track there from Bernard, recorded in 76. Recorded in 66, ahead of that, Perry and Kinsley from the album In Sound from Way Out. It's something that's just crazy, bonkers, you have to own it. That was a track called Girl from Venus. And started off with one of the sillier tracks from Ennio Morricone, Reg Nuziale, from Morricone and the Brain compilation. That was recorded in 74. This is a Popular Culture Process Filter on WRUW Cleveland. Guest hosting this week, my name's Gary Blaine, and I'm having fun with this, and it's all about the music, and there's so much to play. I had to play over something here as we were chatting away. It's from an interesting compilation, 10-record box set called California, Noise Bands from the Golden State in 2006. It's a group called Control. That's underneath us right now. And back to the music now, another set. Yes, so here we go. It's Fuchsia. I think you're going to love this one on the Popular Culture Process Filter.

The Soft Machine, the last three tracks from Volume 2, recorded in 1969. That was Orange Skin Food, A Door Opens and Closes, and 10:30 Returns to the Bedroom. Thorla from Akron, Ohio, with a tune called Malk from the Quadrilic No. 1, Spring, recorded in 2014. Muslim Gauze, Dissidents in Exile, recorded in 1984. That version from the Chasing the Shadow of Bryn Jones 11-CD box set put out by Vinyl On Demand out there in Germany. And Fuchsia started off with Tocharian Paradise from the album Three Field Rotation in 1996. One last tune here, and it's a good one, Fly Pan Am from their self-titled album in 1999. It's track two. It's a very long French title. I don't want to butcher it, so I'm just going to play it. So enjoy. Thanks again for listening to Popular Culture Process Filter on WRUW. Guest host and me, Gary Blaine. I had fun. Hope you did too. Good night. Goodbye. Good morning.

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In a

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1: 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Are you thinking what I'm thinking?
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Are you sick and tired of the tomfoolery of today's youth? Stupid hot tub sandwich parties, rad attitudes, and bad haircuts? Do you find yourself disappointed by all the swearing on the radio? If you answered yes, this message is for you. Some of the following material may be considered indecent or objectionable by members of the listening audience. Therefore, listener discretion is

He'd arrest himself, throw himself in jail, slap on handcuffs. He'd search himself. He'd sit around down there and talk to himself. Now one sunny night, he's sitting down there, he's all freaked up and locked up and talking to himself. He said, hey. He said, what? He said, what do you want to do tonight? He said, I don't know. What do you want to do? He said, I don't care. What do you want to do? He said, I don't know. What do you want to do?

lock him up in jail and talk to her. He said, all right. He gets up and he goes tearing on down to Duncan's place. He gets outside, but he can't get in because the door was locked. He's talking to himself. He said, hey, the door's locked. He said, that's right, it's locked. He said, yeah, but how are we going to get in? He said, uh-oh. Said, we could bust in. Said, okay, let's bust in. Said, right, we're going to bust in. Said, goody, goody, goody, going to bust in. Said, who's going to go first? He said, you. Said, how come I always got to go first? But he gets

Berkeley on a Friday night. Old Brady heard the ruckus. He goes tearing on back to the door to the back room. He knocks on the door to the back room. Guy comes to the door to the back room. Said, "Who's that?" He said, "It's me, Brady the sheriff." The guy said, "You can't come in." So Brady drags out his pearl-handled, gold-plated hair trigger 44. He's gonna blow down the door. The guy said, "Hold it.

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So they picked him up, slipped him in a shopping bag, and they took him on down to the outside of town. They took him on down to Lover's Lane, and they buried him underneath a no parking sign, because that's the kind of guy he was.

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1: yeah. I would never be free. We got some ground rules first, okay? No f***ing, f***ing, or f***ing. And no f***ing unless you're wearing a f***, or you f*** before you f*** me. And if this winds up on the web, I will f*** you in the
2: Some of the following material may be found objectionable by members of the listening audience. Therefore, listener discretion is strongly advised.

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Go on, let go of me. I said, let go of me. Let go of me.

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1: The guy that invented the cigarette, I'd murder that son of a gun in the first degree.

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1: We're three times better than VHS.
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1: Once a stagecoach stop on the Buffalo-Cleveland-Detroit Post Road, the 1824 home of Rufus and Jane Pratt Dunham is the oldest building still standing on its original site in the city of Cleveland. The Dunham is open for visitors on Wednesdays and Sundays, 1 to 4 p.m., and the grounds are open dawn to dusk daily. You can come down to Midtown Huff, 6709 Euclid Avenue, and enjoy the Heritage Walking Trail, Dunham Tavern, House Museum, and the upcoming Visitor Center.

July 1st, 1937. Tonight, I'm looking westward over the Pacific. The Electra is ready to take off on her longest flight. 2,500 miles across the open ocean. Parachutes gone. Visibility gone.

0: ladies and gentlemen, as you know, we have something special down here at Birdland this evening. A recording for Blue Note Records. When you applaud for the different passages, your hands go right over the record desk, so when they play them over and over throughout the country, you may be someplace and say, well, that's my hand on one of those records that I dug down at Birdland.
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1: Somebody broke the mold. Somebody freed the slave. Everybody lost control of something. Leave feel the need to pray, but can't find one hand to hold. When jail stripes, they was black and white. Now we draped in confused and gray. Green chased all the blues away. Go to the show like we used to say. Like we used to say. Like we used to say. Like we used to say. No post-credits scene. We can all just leave. Credits just came and went, and we can all just leave. We've been here from April to August, we can all just leave. Ain't no post-credits scene, we can all just leave. I needed the structure, every ghost needs a buster. I see the void when I close my eyes, they said tall looking upward. It took all I could muster. I could go outside, I took a step and got flustered. I ran through every cuss word and get away cold.

optics. We started talking about previous works and I suggested we drop it. Please God, next topic. The script sold, no option. Yeah, we all out of options. Yeah, we all out of time, but I guess we forgot it. I tried to fight, but I nodded off. Fuck, my bad. Ain't no post-credit scene. We can all just leave. The credits just came and went and we can all just leave. We've been here from April to August. We can all just leave. Ain't no post-credit scene. We can all just leave.

Thursday, July 16th, 2026, and transmitting from the shores of Lake Erie, it's the 304th edition of the Eisenberg Review, here on WRUW-FM 91.1 Cleveland. My name is Teddy, and this is the show dedicated to expanding your world with the music you need to know, beginning this week with a gorgeous ambient trombone offering from Kalia Vandever, very much enjoying her new record, Mana, out on International Anthem, who strive and succeed in keeping things tight forever, as Open Mike Eagle does his second single from a forthcoming project with Kenny Siegel entitled Doomed, all caps, of course. This cut is called Watching a Movie Called Freedom by Myself, and if you were in Cleveland, you actually heard him perform this before anyone else. And the hip-hop vibes are going to continue with a new excellent freestyle from Tyler, the Creator. Sag Harbor is coming up next on the program. Stay tuned. Don't touch that dial. You are listening to the Eisenberg Review here on WRUW. Don't go anywhere.

It's the Eisenberg Review in full effect here on WRUW-FM 91.1 Cleveland. My name is Teddy, and this is the show dedicated to expanding your world with the music you need to know, beginning with Tyler, the Creator's excellent freestyle, Sag Harbor. Glad these are finally making their way onto services where they can be streamed and acquired through other means. Tyler really is at the top of his game right now, and it's fun to hear him let loose. Brevin Kemp with the first Shayla Hope Choice find of the week, after that with Grip. The enduring influence of Brockhampton, Boy Band, the name of their new project. Definitely going to be listening to more good biking music, as The Sincere's and Joey Quinones decidedly is not, but it is gorgeous and suitable for pretty much any other seated setting. How Lonely is Lonely, the latest taste we have of their forthcoming Coal Mine Records release, Love Stories. Grand Fergo back with a killer new single, Shiro the Olympian, giving Krungbin vibes for Coach House Records, before we then heard from Joseph, a new reissue on Mr. Bongo, 3 o'clock in the morning. Maybe the best cut I play all morning. You'll have to let me know. Michaela Davis, that interview coming next month with the opening cut from her new record, Graceland Way, Looking Through Rose-Colored Glasses, featuring Madison Cunningham on vocals, and she'll be at the Beachland Ballroom this upcoming September 10th. It's a Thursday for those of you keeping score at home, as we then heard from Nell Mascal, her new single Settles. I think I'm beginning to understand her as what Taylor Swift fans think Taylor Swift is. Her music is beautifully emotive, and I think better written. This is college radio, so I don't have to worry about incurring

the wrath of the Swifties, who are quite fear-inspiring sometimes. Get off my back. I'm here for all of it. The first three country records are the best. Reputation is cool. I enjoyed the folklore pivot, even if it has inspired more lackluster songwriting since. But I digress. Jungle with Someday Somewhere. Chase that Nell Mescal song. Really excited for their new record, Sunshine. Can't believe it's not dropping this summer. It seems like a missed opportunity on their point, but thankfully we have these singles to soundtrack the summer of 2026, as Rita Lee and Roberto Carvalho gave us Corre Corre, that from the former self-titled 1979 EMI Music Brazil release, as I'm talking over Melena Cole's Parallel off the forthcoming Okay, That's a Great Idea, Because If I Do That Then, portending a more lo-fi and indie-oriented set that's going to continue with an excellent new single from Lorraine. Borderline is coming up next on the program. Stay tuned. Don't touch that dial. You are listening to the Eisenberg Review here on WRUW. Don't go anywhere.

833. It's the Eisenberg Review here on WRUW-FM 91.1 Cleveland. My name is Teddy, and this is the show dedicated to expanding your world with the music you need to know every Thursday morning between 8 and 10 a.m. Eastern here on the finest college radio station in Northeast Ohio and, dare I say, the Midwest. Lorraine kicked off this last set with Borderline. Really looking forward to her forthcoming Mexican summer release, Fata Morgana. Her command of texture is awe-inspiring, as is Lucid Vox at a new Glitterbeat Records release, A House of Glass. Loving the, like, shoegaze droning vibes of that piece. It's killer. As is the improvisational glory of Lizaeth's new Watch Out for the Horse Behind You. We heard the appropriately titled Hey, leading us into just an incredible new pivot for Abase, that a new Hungarian jazz single out on Bridge the Gap. Really hoping to chat with him close to the album release in October. We shall see. That is certainly the case for La Securite, who I had the pleasure of sitting down with this past week, and who you will be hearing from on the program next week. I've made no qualms about the fact that their record Bingo is one of my favorites of the year. We heard yet another excellent offering, Chill Pill, leading us into this Faz 2.51 cut, FAI. And if you were at Mahal's on Tuesday, got the chance to see LeClaire, this is the side project of Steph from that ensemble. You really should have been there, even though I wasn't, to see my guy, Goon Goon, on live visuals. Reminder, he does all the cover art for the show forevermore, as this is portending a more electronic and dance-heavy direction. I like the word portend today, evidently. Salute is going to be checking in with us with Check Check on the program coming up next. Stay tuned. Don't touch that dial. You are listening to the Eisenberg Review here on WRUW. Don't go anywhere.

Laughing like Fran Drescher when under pressure. That's how you stop the 100-foot wave from trying to crush you. Get my usher on sideways, slide out of drama. My genre is the quality product of interest. God as my witness when nobody else saw it. I stared out into the world, it's my TV audience. Morning, gray day, through the shutter, sunlight gleamed on Red Fox, Angeline, Pink Panther, Mr. T. Looking around the room when I wake up, the things I see. Mars Simpson, Little Kim, and Eagle spread position. NWA when they had Arabian Prince with them whipping up beats. Like Joe with the Jackson 5, y'all said it's facts, but them facts could be actually lies. Jesse said keep the hope, but I'ma keep the spirit alive and the fire burning inside that can scorch your whole little hide. The art is a ritual passed down from the original habitual line steppers know how it could go.

0: said no.
1: No, no, no, uh-huh. 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
0: If I wasn't feeling it, I probably just said no.
1: No, no, no, no, no, no.
0: Yo. So let's grow and try not to take everything so personal. When Ragu was beefing with Prego on who had the best sauce, I was like, man, both of y'all.

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1: And that's just about going to do it for the Eisenberg Review this week. My name is Teddy, and I thank you for tuning into the show dedicated to expanding your world with the music you need to know. In this past set, that came with Salute's new single, Check Check, the second Shea Love Choice Find of the Week by Effers. If you want a party, come over to my house. MJK kept the house vibes going with Late to Chamberwell, as Wonky Logic released a new single on Brownswood Recordings that was Underneath the Same Sky, featuring Vanessa Branny. Her with their cover of Sonic Youth's Cool Thing, before we then heard from one of the most astute meta commentators on pop of her generation, Charlie XCX, Wink Wink, from Music, Fashion, and Film. Ernie Johnson from Detroit gave us the Afrobeat Heat of Vigilante, before we then heard new reissue coming out on Coal Mine, Remind Records, Stone Cold White, their cover of Hell Below. I'll have to go through the numerous

group connection to Coal Mine later. Lisa LeBlanc's new single, Whole Lotta Talkin', which preceded some beautiful Ethio jazz from Teodros Makonnen, as the Koreatown oddity gave us the best beat switch of the set with his new single, Regu and Prego, Jerk, whose interview you can find on icebergreview.com with me last week that you heard, Pickin' Flowers, a cut from As Day Breaks, as we're going to close out with a new single from Late Again entitled If You Have a Bridge, I'm Buying. 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
1: Well, good morning and welcome to the July 16th, 2026 edition of Gay Waves with your hosts, yours truly, John Graves and Eric Resnick, back on the air again here on WRUW 91.1 FM in Cleveland, Ohio, broadcasting on America's North Coast from the campus of Case Western Reserve University in Cleveland. And we have an hour coming up on this show, and that's on WRUW FM 91.1. 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But you can go back to wruw.org.

0: 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Go to podbean.com, look up Gay Waves. You'll see two of them there. There's one from Australia and one from us, from Cleveland. I think ours is the prettier one, so go to ours, and you'll get it. And the entire air show and the podcast show, the full 2 hours, will be on the podcast, and that'll be there forever. So listen to us. And I understand before we get underway, because I believe we are going to have, well, we're going to have a interview today, but it's going to be on our podcast, so I don't have to have it. But like I said before, we bring you this news from all over the world. We can't get all the news from it. We just don't have the time. But this will point you in the direction, Jim. The reason I do all this is to get you to start paying attention to the news and looking at all the different sources there, because if you notice, we get them from many different sources on there. And we report these reports from all over the world, all over the country, and all over the state, and right up here. And we comment on those. And because we are on the air, we just want to remind you that the views and opinions expressed on Gay Waves are strictly our own. That's from either Eric or myself, or they're from our guests when we have those guests on, and or they're from our cited sources, and they do not necessarily reflect the views and opinions of Case Western Reserve University, WREW-FM 91.1, WREW.org, and Stafford Stoops. It's just us. Just and I think you said we do have
1: our guest from Gay Waves today,
0: but we're going to play it. Oh, we're going to do that on our podcast.
1: Well, no,
0: No.
1: Yes and no. We do have both. We do. We do have a guest today. Our guest today on the radio broadcast is Brandon West, who is a young and brilliant activist in our community who just pulled something off in Lorraine, and we're going to talk about that.
0: I've heard that name before, too.
1: Yeah, with him at the end of this, at the end of the broadcast. And then we're going to do something that we've never done before, but I think it's going to work. We will be talking to the director of Equality Ohio, Dwayne Stewart. It'll be his first appearance on Gay Waves. That interview actually will be recorded tomorrow morning. As we are recording this, it'll be tomorrow morning. And we're going to do that as a standalone piece at the podcast, because what we're going to talk about with him, I think, is important enough, and that interview is going to be extensive enough that it merits its own. So we're going to do things a little bit differently, and we're going to accommodate the great content that we have. And we have the ability to do it. So invite listeners to check that out. It will be recorded on the 17th in the morning, and I'll post it immediately.
0: Very good.
1: So, yeah.
0: Here we go.
1: So, I
0: guess we can get started then.
1: Yeah, we probably should get started, because we do have this week we have a piece of Ohio news. It is, by the way, John, it is Non-Binary People's Awareness Week. Did you know that?
0: I didn't know that.
1: Okay, well, you are now aware.

problem here all its own. So House Bill 455 was signed by Governor DeWine on Friday. Now, let me tell you what House Bill 455 is. House Bill 455 is what's known as a Christmas tree bill. And what they do is, when it gets close to the end of the legislative session, and it is, there aren't that many more legislative days before the end of the session. You know, there's going to be an election, and then we'll go into the end of the year, the lame duck session, which is usually a problem as well. But what they do in this particular time of the year before then is they have these Christmas tree bills that they attempt to, people attempt to pass things that they couldn't pass any other time during the year, and never mind that Ohio has in its constitution what's called a single issue. Provision saying that you shouldn't do this, the legislature does it anyway. So House Bill 455 is this crazy legislation that started with the Education Committee that has provisions for the State Board of Education. It has provisions, let me just tell you a few of them here. It requires changes to the state education report card. It changes how districts count attendance and record records, and talks about early childhood education grants. However, with all of that stuff, and it goes on for, if you read the analysis of this, it's 20 pages of that kind of disparate stuff just stuck together. However, there was an attempt in this bill to change what was known as the Parents' Bill of Rights. Now, you remember the Parents' Bill of Rights went into effect in November of 2025. And that was the law, I think it was House Bill 8, if I remember correctly. That was the bill that essentially outed LGBT students potentially to their parents, because it requires school districts to report any suspected changes in their child's sexual orientation or their gender expression to the parents. It legally requires and obligates school districts to do that. And there was concern about that. There was an attempt in House Bill 455 to change that part of what is now known as Ohio's Don't Say Gay bill that would have said, and the change was, wait a second here we go. It would have changed the, I'm reading this from the news report, would have changed the procedure under Ohio's Parents' Bill of Rights, the law requiring schools to notify parents of changes to a student's health and well-being and giving parents the right to review and opt their children out of classroom instruction involving sexuality content. As introduced, House Bill 55 would still require that schools notify parents if their student wishes to identify differently than their sex assigned at birth, while adding an exception, and this was the part that they tried to do. If school staff had a reasonable belief that notifying a parent would put the student in imminent threat of harm, they would instead be required to report the situation to law enforcement or child protective services. Now, there are people who believe that that was progress. I'm not sure that that's progress. I'm not sure that giving a child a case with law enforcement or child protective services just because, for example, a boy puts on nail polish is a good idea. But there were people who thought that it was. Well, the bill went through and that amendment came out. And the news is that on Friday,
Governor DeWine.

0: line, signed House Bill 55, House Bill 455, with all the crazy stuff in it, into law without that provision. So the law doesn't change. There's no change. The fact that there's no change obviously is not the news. The news in this one is the process. And the fact that Ohio's school kids are still under threat.
1: And they will continue to be under threat.
0: They will continue to be under threat. I don't know what else we can say about that. It is what it is. I'm not sure. I was never all that keen on reporting stuff like that to law enforcement and child protective services. Rather than parents. I mean, I suppose in some cases that might be okay, but I just don't think we should be reporting it to anybody. So
1: exactly, you know, this whole parental control thing seems to be following this theory that parents own their children up until, say, even when the law says they can be independent at 18 and all that. But kids are they're individuals. Your parents don't have control of it. You know, I keep hearing this, especially when people come out as LGBT or something like that, and the parents argue about, oh, I didn't raise you to be that. Well, you don't get a chance to. That is predetermined. You're not. That's part of who the kid is. It has nothing to do with whether you cannot force them to be something they're not.
0: Right.
1: So that's right.
0: That is exactly right. So there's no
1: right. If people are believing God, I'd say no. Your parents can't tell what the kid's going to be. God's going to tell the kid what they're going to be if they're a person of faith, or just it's already in there. You know, it has nothing to do with the parents out there.
0: Yes.
1: Yeah. Except oppressed kids.
0: So, again, the news is there's no change to the law, and it's a bad law, and something that, you know, down the road we're going to need to get rid of in Ohio. So that is my piece on that piece.
1: That's kind of the legislative version of the shadow docket in the courts.
0: Explain.
1: In other words, they make it without any explanation. There's just no hearings. There's nothing. They just go ahead and make a decision. You know, and this thing is like that, too. There was no debate, nothing on that. They just put it in there, and the governor signed it.
0: Well, there was some committee debate. You know, there was committee debate on it.
1: I don't imagine it was a very, you know.
0: No, probably not. Probably not, but there was some deliberation on it. It was an honest attempt to change House Bill 8.
1: Yeah,
0: it didn't make it, and I'm not, look, if there had
1: been real debate on it, you'd have had the transcripts.
0: Not the transcripts, but we'd have had the
1: you'd have had the hearing.
0: Yeah, look, Here's the reality. The reality is, if you're a transgender kid in Ohio right now, it's pretty bad. That's the bottom line. If you're a transgender kid in Ohio, it's going to be really bad for a while. And I feel terrible about it. I'm sorry, but it is what it is. And, you know, I don't see it changing for a while. You know, even if the governor changes in November,

0: even if the party of the governor changes in November, this isn't going to change. You know, there's not going to be enough legislative change or legislator change in the state house to actually change that. I don't see that changing for a while. I think if you're transgender and a kid in Ohio right now, the best thing you can do is try to talk your parents into leaving.
1: Yeah, as a matter of fact, I think, I don't know if I got a chance to bring the story up. I had the story a week ago about people are fleeing, especially families with trans kids and all that are leaving their states to move out to states that are more welcoming, like Washington and
0: Washington and Oregon. And yeah, in fact, you know, I know people that have moved.
1: Yeah. Or they're moving to Canada or somewhere else too.
0: Yep.
1: So,
0: and that's where we are in this country right now, John.
1: Where we are.
0: The only way you can protect yourself is to leave.
1: Now, this next story is didn't say LGBT in it at first, but I think it has it on it, and you're going to have some more stuff on this. I'm just going to lead you into it. This is from United Press International, from the Defense Secretary, Secretary of War. As you're going to require all soldiers 30 and older to have testosterone screening. According to the story, who wrote this story, by the way? Well, it's been reported, and so this is only 3 hours old, and this was from Daryl Coote. Secretary of Defense Hegseth has announced that all service members aged 30 and older will undergo mandatory screening for testosterone deficiency during their annual health assessments, as the Trump administration continues to emphasize traditional masculine ideals in its public presentation of the U.S. military. And, you know, when I was in the Navy, that's what I did. We didn't do testosterone tests. Those were the mandatory physicals that I was in charge of. The entire staff of the hospital had to come through me and get their physicals on there, and I didn't change them. I had a commander that got tired of waiting, and he checked everything off okay, and then Anyhow, the former Fox News host announced the new policy in an online video statement, saying the new testosterone screening program is to ensure all U.S. soldiers, quote, have the right testosterone levels to operate at your absolute best, end quote. He said, quote, we owe our warriors the absolute best medical care in the world, and this program delivers that on that obligation, end quote. According to the Department of Defense statement, while mandatory for all active duty and reserve personnel over the age of 30, younger service members may also request screening during their periodic health assessments. Hegseth said, if treatment for a deficiency is recommended, it is up to the service member to decide whether to undergo testosterone replacement therapy. He said, quote, this initiative, it's not about artificial enhancement. It's about restoring and optimizing your natural capabilities, protecting your longevity, and ensuring you have the biological foundation required to sustain fight. Testosterone, of course, we know is produced in the testicles, and it's used in hormone therapy for transgender people, for transgender women.
0: No,
1: they're doing
0: not transgender women.
1: Transgender men, sorry. My fault. But where this impacts, and I believe there is, although there was a big display of all the transgender service members that were kicked out, those are the ones that were out in there. You know, since before World War II, there were LGBT troops fighting that didn't say a word and stayed quiet about it. And I think this is also going to be used as a little term to try and trap people they think are

0: have hormone deficiencies or might be transgender. They might be transgender men. And we don't know whether if they're not getting treatment, they're not going to have the same testosterone levels. And I think that's just it's going to be a ruse to try and see if they can root out all the rest of them on there, because they're losing in court on the ones that were kicked out before.
1: You know, nobody's really out there saying exactly what you just said, but John, I think you are spot on with that. This has witch hunt all over it.
0: Yeah, so, I was in there when they had the LGBT witch hunts going on in the Navy, and I know what they went through. And I had some of the sailors that were under legal hold while they went through that whole discharge process, or they rooted them out. They kept them in there for a long time to try and trick them into doing something else that can go under the record to make sure they couldn't get in again, you know, not just being gay. And get young men in there, and they give them menial tasks to do for some of them up there. Corman, they assigned to me, and they worked for me, and they were professional, and they did their job, and they did it right, and they talked. They didn't have any trouble with the regular corpsmen that are assigned to my unit. And we talked with them, and they would get around there, and usually they're pretty tight among themselves, and would even tell us their stories.
1: Yeah. John, without that. Yes.
0: But anyhow,
1: your take, I believe your take on this is right. Let me just because I just want to. I have a friend. His name is Dr. James Rudick. He's an endocrinologist. He's a friend to many in our community because he treats a lot of people in our community. And he wrote a Facebook post on this that I just think is wonderful. It's tongue in cheek. It's satirical. It's great. Let me just share it. He wrote here this morning, an endocrinologist perspective. Today's genius award goes to Pete Hegseth, aging weekend warrior, Rambo wannabe, misogynist, rapist, alcoholic, racist, transphobic, bonehead. Yeah, that guy. First, he got rid of facial hair. Now he's checking testosterone. Women not excluded. Didn't he realize that you need testosterone to grow a beard? Suppose the blood test costs $50 on average. However, as everyone in the government knows, the bill would likely be at least 10 times that. As an example, a trash can for a military version of the Boeing 707 costs about $3,500. So suppose there are about 2.1 million personnel times $500. That makes $1 billion. That's enough to make Trump's birthday present from His Excellency Sheikh Tamim bin Hamad Al Thani, the Emir of Oman, great again, or at least roadworthy. Facial hair is what might be called a bioassay for tea. It's also free. The obvious fix is to discharge, honorably, of course, all service members without beards. Then we will have a properly macho fighting force suitable for all forms of medieval warfare. Jousting anyone? And again, that is from my friend Dr. James Rudick, who many in our community down here in Stark County know because he is a friend and he treats a number of our community. But I think you're. I'll say it one more time, and then we'll move on. I think your take on this is right. This is a witch hunt.
0: And also, just a quick quote here from Representative Jayapal.
1: Mm-hmm.
0: Yeah, she says, quote, "But this, by the way, is gender affirming care."
1: Well, yeah, that's true. By the way, she said, Representative Jayapal. Representative Jayapal has a transgender child.
0: Mm-hmm. But other Democrats also pointed out that this hormone replacement therapy is a form of gender-affirming care, which they're trying to restrict and ban. And she said, went on to

0: they end, by the way, male members of this committee, watch what you vote for. Do you really want the government getting into your business, taking your testosterone levels and determine whether or not you have enough testosterone? Are you male enough to be in Congress? She said.
1: Yeah.
0: So there you go.
1: So
0: go ahead.
1: While we're talking about craziness coming out of our nation's capital, of course, Lady G has left the building.
0: Lady G?
1: Yes, Lady G.
0: Oh, yes. Sorry, yeah. Lindsay.
1: So I want to say just a couple things about this because there's a lot that is going to be said. Look, Lindsey Graham being in the closet has been out there forever. Back in the 1990s, when I was spending a lot of time in Washington and he was just coming into the House, it was an open secret then.
0: Mm-hmm.
1: It has not gone away. And the Lady G actually comes from, he was an Air Force judge advocate general, and his Air Force colleagues named him Lady G.
0: Lady G,
1: precedes his time in Congress.
0: Mm-hmm.
1: There really is no question that Lindsey Graham was closeted. And there is no question that more and more people are going to start coming out with things because, as has been pointed out, the non-disclosure agreements that all the escorts were signing, and being paid off for, those are no longer in effect because he's dead. So they can talk now. And they're gonna. I mean, it's inevitable. That's what happens.
0: Well,
1: and the
0: Daily
1: issue,
0: Show.
1: There's two things about this. There's two things about this that are important. One is Lindsey Graham was blackmailed because of him being in the closet. We played that clip one day of the one week of the reporter, going up to him in the hall of the Senate and saying, "Hey, Lindsey, why don't you just come out of the closet and then they can't blackmail you anymore?" Well, that was happening. No, that was happening.
0: No, I agree.
1: The other thing that is important, I think, is that Lindsey Graham was a terrible person who made other people suffer for his misery. There's a really nice op-ed in the Advocate. It came out, I think, today.
0: Mm-hmm.
1: And it is by John Casey. Yeah, it came out on the 14th. But we're not going to read the whole thing because we don't have time. But the headline is, Lindsey Graham may have lived deep in the closet. He made others suffer for it. The stories about the late Republican sexuality may multiply after his death. None of them changes who he chose to be. And I think that is a really, really good take on this. What our community needs to wrap around is that, like other closeted men, mostly men, in power, and I'm thinking about people like Roy Cohn, Lindsey Graham made people in our community suffer because of his issues. And he should not be forgiven for that. Even if you take the blackmail stuff out, even if you take the warmongering out, even if you take, his ridiculous positions on Donald Trump out of the picture, Lindsey Graham, because of his own life choices to be closeted, to be miserable in his own closet, made life very difficult. Through his votes, through his public statements, you know, through his legislative work, his work in opposition to things like marriage equality over the years. And that list is long too. He was a miserable person who made people who weren't miserable, miserable because of who he was. And that's how our community should remember Lady G. Not as a clown, the tendency is to say, well, he was just a clown and he was just this closeted buffoon. And all of that's true, by the way, but that's not why we should not be mourning his death. And that's all I'll say about it.
0: Well, I was just going to say, I happened to catch the Daily Show on Monday night, and it was repeated on MSN Now in the morning, but Jon Stewart put together a montage.
1: Yeah, I saw it.
0: Of Donald Trump speaking about Lindsey Graham and actually slammed him on almost every single one of them there. They were really backhanded tributes to him on there. And this is the guy, you know, Graham had, although he had opposed him at first, then suddenly turned around and decided he was Trump's greatest friend. And Trump just kind of got back at him for his early opposition.
1: That's because Lindsey Graham was attracted to power. He had no real principles. It was just whatever at the moment would give him more power. That's who Lindsey Graham was. He was a complete chameleon. He was just a caricature of everything that was rotten about Washington, D.C., and a miserable, wretched human being. That is who he was. Now, his sister is taking that seat. His sister was appointed to fill that seat, and her name is Darlene Graham Nordone. Now, we don't know anything about Darlene Nordone because she has no record as a public official.
0: She has served on some committees, and
1: but not elected, and not anything. She's never been elected to anything, not really done anything serious. But she has the appointment, and she will be in the seat. We don't know if she's going to run for election or not, but she will be in the seat to the end of the year.
0: Mm-hmm.
1: So good riddance, Lady G.
0: Yes.
1: John, we got about 3 minutes here.
0: Before
1: we move to our interview with Brandon West. So what do you want to do to end it?
0: Oh, I had one story up here. Might as well just get to it here rather than take up more time. This is from Fort Worth. And from the Dallas Morning News by Sarah Bahari. Viral confrontations between Fort Worth police and preachers of Pride spur an investigation. The DOJ officials said the agency is investigating Fort Worth police after confrontations between officers and Christian street preachers outside of Pride Festival last month sparked outrage. In a series of videos posted online, officers seen threatening to issue citations to the preachers for offensive speech. An officer told a preacher they could be arrested if they try to preach within the barricades of the Trinity Pride Festival. Another said that misgendering someone or calling them by their biological rather than preferred pronoun could be considered offensive speech and cited. One preacher was cited for a noise violation. The own officer said, quote, "If someone is offended by your talking, then we have a problem," end quote. Videos of the confrontation circulated widely on social media and were shared by several conservative far-right accounts, including Libs of TikTok and Bo French, who was running for the Texas Railroad Commissioner. Some urged the department to fire the officers for violating the preacher's freedom of speech. But if you protest outside a church, then they want to bring the Justice Department down on you. Isn't it? Anyhow, on X, an official with the U.S. DOJ shared.
1: Our guest on Gay Waves today is Lorraine resident Brandon West, who is coming on to talk about some things that he did this week that are actually pretty cool. And it has to do with Lorraine City Council and a resolution that got passed and, you know, a future that looks kind of bright there because of his work. So, Brandon, welcome to Gay Waves.
2: Hi, thank you so much for having me. I really, really appreciate it.
1: Well, we appreciate you coming on as well. So, why don't you just take a minute and tell our listeners the basics of what was in the resolution that you passed this week unanimously in Lorraine's City Council, and also what led you to ask for it?
2: Yeah, of course. So the resolution basically is, at its core, meant to support basic human dignity, even human rights. And what that looks like within the resolution's actual language is that it affirms the city's support and even protection of its most vulnerable and marginalized communities. And this includes, but it's not limited to, veterans, the LGBTQI plus community, diverse ethnicities and races, and other historically marginalized communities that I really believe has helped build Lorraine up as what it is today. Therefore, I kind of wanted to, you know, send that out as a support for all of these diverse communities that live in Lorraine and that support Lorraine in various different ways. And it also, you know, acts as the first step to future ordinances. One is called Part 18. It is the Human Dignity and Civil Rights Ordinance. And then Chapter 1803 is the Human Dignity Commission. And those would actually do what the resolution wants the future of the city of Lorraine to basically enact, which is actual protections for these marginalized communities.
1: Okay, and, so if I could pause you right there, because that's partly where I had a question about this. The resolution that passed Monday is not binding, is it?
2: It is just a statement, and we chose to do that because at first we had some, I wouldn't say difficulty, but some setback when it came to the law department in the city of Lorraine. They were just wanting to be very, very cautious about how certain things were worded to ensure there was no actual, like, subpoena power. So we wanted to, you know, transition to a resolution just to kind of set the stage for the future ordinances to help city council members feel more comfortable passing something like this, and also just promote the two ordinances and ensure that there's community engagement and talking points when it comes to the future of these ordinances, because they are still in development and I'm still taking in a lot of community feedback and changing things around to ensure that everyone in the community of Lorraine has a voice in it, and also it can still be passable per the law department's cautious.
1: So is one of the cautions that the law department has is that Lorraine is a statutory city?
2: To my knowledge, I believe so. I believe that is one of them.
1: Yeah.
2: There's also certain things about, you know, previous Supreme Court decisions that have popped up. So I'm just trying to make sure every bit of wording is good enough to pass by the law department standards.
1: Yeah, one of the reasons I know about that is because I live in Canton. And Canton, yes, and Lorraine are the two statutory cities left in Ohio. But that has some ramifications with regard to home rule.
2: Right.
1: And, yeah, I mean, that's one, a city that has gotten rid of the statutory governance and gone to a charter actually has more ability to pass these things. So the resolution that was passed, if I could just clarify this, because this is actually one thing that the news coverage around this was not particularly clear about. Mm-hmm. The resolution then was a statement of support for what you expect to be the ordinances to come.
2: Pretty much, yes. Okay. So at first it supports

0: the vulnerable marginalized communities that I mentioned previously, but it also kind of sets the stage for the two future ordinances, yes.
1: When do you expect to introduce those ordinances?
0: I'm going through some current revisions currently, but as soon as those are, set and go, and I'm good, I feel good enough with the community feedback that I've received, I will submit them to the potential sponsors, which would be, again, this could all subject to change, but the two sponsors could be Eileen Torres, who was the one, she's a Ward 4 council member, I believe. She mm-hmm. was the one who sponsored the resolution. And then for the Chapter 1803, the Human Dignity Commission, I plan for Sabrina Gonzalez, a newer city council member as well, to sponsor that one. We've had meetings in the past, and she and Eileen both are very adamant in passing these ordinances, and their support has really gone a long way. But anyway, once they approve of these revisions, if they don't want to add anything, then both of them will then submit the ordinances to the law department, and then they will review it, see if it's good enough, and then I usually hear back, kind of short notice sometimes, but I hear back from them maybe 1 week before the actual city council meeting happens, to see if it has been approved or not. So I really hope for, I'm hoping for it to pass or at least be introduced this year, because I really don't want it to rest at a resolution. A statement of support is nice and all, obviously, as it comes from the heart of the city, especially when it's unanimously passed and such. But to have this actually have some backing, I really want these ordinances to pass and ensure that the resolution lives up to what it wants to do and what the city wants to do with it.
1: Is there opposition?
0: From city council, I don't believe so. I wouldn't think so. I mean, obviously, there will be a lot of more discussion when it comes to the ordinances actually being up for vote. I know that there was a lot of discussion when the city council was passing my conversion therapy ban in 2024. And, they had it go to the second reading, I believe. To give some background for the conversion therapy ban, it passed September of 2024, and during August they have their city council recess, and during that recess the first vote already occurred in the month prior to August, and I took the time in August to educate and help make sure that these city council members understood the stakes at hand for conversion therapy, how it ranks fifth in how Ohio ranks fifth in the nation for conversion therapy practices, and various other things like that. So on the second reading, it then did pass unanimously because of the education, I believe, that I provided them and the kindness and how I went about it. So I believe with these two ordinances now, once it gets introduced in city council, I have a similar feeling that they will want to ask questions, be educated on certain things, and just get basically bring out the logistics of things. So I assume that it will go through maybe three readings, and I'm perfectly fine with that as long as city council members can understand the weight of this legislation and can vote for it.
1: So if I understand this correctly, essentially what you're trying to do with the ordinances is to add who is in what's called a suspect class in terms of protection under the law from discrimination. And you're trying to do that in housing, employment, and public accommodations. So you're really trying to pass like an Equality Act in Lorain.
0: Yes, basically a non-discrimination ordinance, Equality Act. Very, very similar. The reason behind human dignity is because I believe human dignity can go that far in protecting everyone, including our most vulnerable who deserve this protection. And so human dignity, I think, for the city of Lorain really matches how Lorain is as the international city. And I think we need to pass these ordinances because of how much the country and even the world is seeming to fall back when it comes to human rights and human dignity. So one of the reasons is why

0: I wanted to push that is because of that fallback to ensure that Lorraine being the international city holds up to that title.
1: Well, it's kind of marketing too. You know, you're being more inclusive than just LGBT.
0: Yes, yes. It's a big old plan for everyone to really see Lorraine and see that it's accepting for a lot of people, including the LGBTQI+ community, because I think inclusivity is very important. And once we bring in people from various different places, that we can only succeed when it comes to, you know, human dignity and human rights. Because if you only have, you know, one kind of person or one group of people, it we don't really get the most diverse aspects of their life. And so I think this is a good plan for that. And also, hopefully, it brings people to the city of Lorraine, knowing that they feel protected and safe there.
1: Okay, so we got the what, and I'm glad that you brought up your resolution against conversion therapy from 2024, because I was going to. Yes. Anyway, of course, we covered that on Gay Waves when it happened, but what is it that drives you to do these things?
0: Yeah, that's a packed question for sure. There's many things that go into what drives me, but really the impact that I have on people's lives, I feel, through my advocacy is what really drives me. But in the beginning, when I first started this advocacy, maybe when I was around 19 years old, I'm 24 right now for reference, I just wanted, for as long as I could remember, I wanted to help people. I wanted to help people thrive and help communities succeed. And for some, you know, reason, a lot of people are shocked when I bring this up, but for some reason, video games is actually what made me have that compassion toward other people a lot. Because within those video games that I used to play and that I still play nowadays, I got to see so many diversity and different cultures, even if they were fictional. And I got to see how their lives were impacted. And that really helped, you know, conjure up the compassion that I have within myself. But also living in Lorraine, such a diverse community, also brings that compassion out in me even more so. But, you know, when I started around 19 years old, I didn't think I could ever do something like this because I didn't know how to. I didn't know the how to even get started. I just started Googling human rights or, you know, things that I could think about to try and get involved in. And so at that time, it was more of a drive of ambition of wanting to help people through my ever-longing dream of helping communities. But as I actually started to make impact on people's lives, once I've gotten messages, literally hundreds of messages from families saying that their kids finally feel comfortable to get mental health care because of a conversion therapy ban, or, you know, people saying how great it is to see Lorraine being more inclusive and living up to its international city title, I think all of that just combines together and really drives me to do more, because that's the core of it. I don't need reputation. I don't need recognition. I just want to help people at the core, at systemic causes and things of that matter.
1: So, I mean, who, if anybody, guided you through this?
0: I honestly like to say the overreaching community of Northeast Ohio. There has never been one single mentor in this. It was always just me trying to ask questions from various different people and to see how something like this is done by research and reading articles and just being inspired off of articles that really helped me kind of research and get more knowledge on how to do something like this. And I live with a lot of like chronic illnesses, type 1 diabetes and autonomic neuropathy, many other various illnesses like that. And I know that, you know, there's been some doctor's visits where they are concerned about my length of life. And one of that really drives me to do more and leave a legacy behind that can inspire people, young people, anybody really, just to ensure that once, you know, I pass or anything that happens, that other people can be inspired from me and

0: like things like that. So to answer your question, there really isn't a single mentor or anything. It's just the community that really has all contributed to who I am and how I advocate for things and my kindness in my heart.
1: Well, as we wrap this up a little bit, then what can we expect to hear going forward? Is the next step not just for your effort, but maybe for you? Do you have any ambition to run for office?
0: Yeah, so I've been asked that a lot, actually, and it's always a hard thing to really clarify or say, just because I've been able to do a lot in my advocacy. Even one thing that I haven't mentioned quite this far, just because the logistical things of it are still ongoing, but I've been working with a tattoo artist recently to modernize Ohio's body art and tattoo laws, and to ensure that, apprenticeship hazing goes down, and a few various other things like that. And so I submitted that to the Legislative Service Commission with the help of a representative's aide. And so I'd like to think that I can still do a lot of this work without having to be elected, but I do understand and see that if I were in a position of election or of an elected official position, that I would be able to basically bypass the needing of a sponsor, or I could directly communicate with law departments across the state, or whatever elected position that would be available for me. It is something I'm interested in too, and I actually did run for city council back in 2021, I believe. But at that time, I started getting various of my chronic illnesses, which was very unfortunate because I had to drop out of the race even before I got all the signatures, just because of those chronic illnesses and making sure that I took care of myself and put myself back on a better path of, health and stuff. So to answer your question, it's difficult to say, but it is something I'm very interested in.
1: All right. Well, listeners, we have been listening to Brandon West, who is a Lorain County resident and maybe future elected office holder. And he is the guy behind the developments in Lorain that have been moving that city forward through a resolution and hopefully ordinances soon that are going to make life better there for everybody. And Brandon, we appreciate your time on Gay Waves, and we thank you. And we will cover when those ordinances are introduced.
0: Of course. Well, thank you so much for having me. I really appreciate it.
1: Well, we appreciate what you do. Once again, the North Coast is perfectly queer, and this week's WRUW broadcast of Gay Waves is archived. For more Gay Waves this week and every week, the program is extended at Podbean. That's podbean.com. Search Gay Waves. Pride celebrations continue in Ohio throughout the month of July. As you take part, remember that Pride is about our community's strength, power, and solidarity. And we express that in part by choosing to give our support to candidates who will stand with us when it's a challenge as well as when it's easy. May you be out and visible. May you be blessed. May you be proud and know that you are somebody. Until next week, John and I wish you and your loved ones peace, love, and pride. And now stay tuned to WRUW for Latin Perspectives with Tony Vasquez.

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He is widely recognized in the world as one of the most promising jazz musicians coming out of Cuba. He made his debut with the legendary Afro-Cuban jazz group Ira Kiri, and after doing so, he started developing his own repertoire and assembling his own group. Trumpeter Julito Pedron, and we just listened to a track from his 2000 Sunnyside Records release called Buenas Noticias, along with his Los Amigos de Santa Amila, a group from his Havana neighborhood with whom he jammed with for over 10 years. And from that, we heard the song called Cha-Cha-Cha, A Quien Le Creo. Hello and welcome to another edition of Latin Jazz Perspective with yours truly, Tony Vasquez, as your host in my one-hour radio show featuring the very best in both contemporary and classic Latin jazz music. Not only do we look at the emerging artists and contemporary artists of today, but we also look back at the early pioneers and innovators, those that have created this wonderful and vibrant music that we commonly refer to today as Latin jazz music. Our next featured artist is also widely recognized in the world as one of the most promising jazz musicians coming out of Cuba, pianist Alejandro Falcón, and we are going to listen to music from his latest new Dot Time Records release of 2026 called Falcón in Blue, and from that, the track titled Tambores in Colores, composed by Alejandro Falcón, who is featured on piano along with a group of other promising jazz musicians from Cuba, including Arnulfo Guerras on bass, Rui López Nusa on drums, and José Julián Morión on percussion.

One of the legends of Latin jazz, the late flautist David Valentin, from his 1988 GRP Records release called Live at the Blue Note, performing a rendition of the Mongo Santa Maria classic Afro Blue. And coming up next, we have bassist and bandleader Carlos Enriquez from his latest release called Monk Con Clave. And this is with the Carlos Enriquez Big Band, a large ensemble tribute rooted in Afro-Caribbean rhythm and New York history, and reimagining the music of the legendary jazz pianist, the late Thelonious Monk. And this features members of the Jazz at Lincoln Center Orchestra. And let's listen to his rendition of Thelonious Monk's I Mean You, along with Carlos Enriquez on bass. It features the improvisational talents of Michael Rodriguez on trumpet, Paul Nadzella on baritone sax, Osmani Paredes on piano, and Cali Rodriguez Pena on trumpet.

I would like to remind you that you are listening to Latin Jazz Perspective with yours truly, Tony Vasquez, as your host, and my one

which is heard from the Latin Jazz Coalition led by Greek trombonist Dimitrios Kastaris. From their new and latest 2026 self-release titled El Griego Rumbero, meaning the Greek Rumbero, and from that we heard the track titled Celebration, and it featured the improvisational talents of legendary reed man Paquito de Rivera on saxophone. Coming up next, we have Israeli-born guitarist and educator Rani Ben-Hur, acclaimed for his golden tone improvisational mastery and fluent blending of straight-ahead jazz, Brazilian, and Latin style. And we are going to listen to the title track from his new 2026 release called Abriendo Puertas, the tune composed by Rani Ben-Hur, who's featured on guitar along with Cuban-based artist Alejandro Falcón on piano, Pedro Pablo Gutierrez on acoustic bass, Rui López Nusa on drums, and Amir Santa Cruz on tenor sax.

We just heard from Spanish-born composer, arranger, and musical director Rocino Serrano, along with his big band called Orquesta Moderna, from his latest 2026 release called Coel en Silla. And from that, we heard the track called Rey Lojes, composed by featured pianist, Mexican-born Alex Mercado. And coming up next, we have music from Venezuelan flautist Eric Chacon and the title track from his soon-to-be-released recording called Rachel's Song. Along with Eric Chacon on flute, we have Ed Calle on saxophone, Manuel Gomez on keyboards, Julian Luis Martinez, and Anderson Quintero on percussion.

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snow. Once a stagecoach stop on the Buffalo-Cleveland-Detroit Post Road, the 1824 home of Rufus and Jane Pratt Dunham is the oldest building still standing on its original site in the city of Cleveland. The Dunham is open for visitors on Wednesdays and Sundays, 1 to 4 p.m., and the grounds are open dawn to dusk daily. You can come down to Midtown Huff, 6709 Euclid Avenue, and enjoy the Heritage Walking Trail, Dunham Tavern, House Museum, and the upcoming Visitor Center.

Hi, this is your program host, Space Chick, letting you know that someone wrecked my four-wheel terrestrial cosmic Earth rover. I can't get to campus at this time. Therefore, this is an encore rebroadcast of an episode of this program from Exterrania that originally aired January 20th, 2022. I added some 2026 new music to the recording. Enjoy.

Hi, this is Space Chick on 91.1 FM. WRUW.org. What you are hearing now was pre-recorded from home just for today, January 20th. We started out with Uriah Heep and Flying High off the Innocent Victim album. That was one of Heap's albums from the John Lawton era of lead vocals. Unfortunately, John Lawton is one of the people we lost in 2021. One of the people in music. In the background now, we have tunage from an album by the Canadian group FM. This record is alternately titled Direct to Disc or Headroom. It came out in 1978 on Labyrinth and has very few vocals, even though singer Cameron Hawkins is on it. He's mainly sticking to synths and bass on this one. I'm going to let this play a couple more minutes when I'm off mic. Then what are we going to hear? Yeah, it will be the Midwestern at Crystalwood from their 2014 album, Solaire. Thanks, Teresa, for discovering that for me.

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You are in the middle of the show for January 20th, 2022. This is your host, Space Chick. I hope you're enjoying today's program.

Let me go over the set list. We just had Budgie and The Author from their self-titled debut album from 1971. Burke Shelley, the lead singer on that and other Budgie classic albums, just passed away this month. He was born in 1950. Next up is new music from the Chicago area. I've played the band before. They're called Refus Dramas, and their recent release is Decoupage. Before I put them on, I'm going to bring up more of the band FM from 1978 that I'm playing in the background right now. The album, again, is Headroom.

Yeah, you're tuned to WRUW. We just had selections from the Trick or Treat album by the Mothers of Invention on Bazaar. I faded it out on a doo-wop-y segment. Sorry, not enough time to play more. I'm a big fan of vocal group harmony, actually. And was sad to learn that we lost someone important in that field last week. And that's none other than Ronnie Spector of the Ronettes. She was 78 years old. Next up, we got music from Ohio, heard around the world. It's an act called God Soup, spelled G-O-D-S-O-O-P. And they're going to give us Cooking with Gas off their album Raw Pancakes.

This is Space Chick, about to turn things over to Bondrick from Planet X. The last track we heard was off a new album I've been playing lately by the Finnish group Enzios Kusiset Tasut. The release is called Uden Ion, so on and so forth. Not sure how to say any of that. I do have one more song here. One I'm sharing with Vondrick. It's a request for Lou, an earthling he knows. The band is Snail, from their self-titled album in 1978, On Cream. And the program is going until 2 p.m. today and every Thursday, so stay tuned.

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Once again, I welcome you, dear listeners, to this moment now. As usual, I am seated in the control room of the psychedelic mothership and have very carefully programmed the wave for today. The metallic door is open, so come on in. In a moment, we will blast off into the airwaves of far-out sound, more specifically to the destination, which is the brightest object in the radio sky. X awaits us all, hear its call. Buckle up tight, for it is now time to depart. Have a safe day.

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Hope begins here.

Hi, this is your program host, Space Chick, letting you know that someone wrecked my four-wheeled terrestrial cosmic Earth rover. I can't get to campus at this time. Therefore, this is an encore rebroadcast of an episode of this program from Exterrania that originally aired January 20th, 2022. I added some 2026 new music to the recording. Enjoy.

0: from the infernal regions of Urantia's core in Technicolor, here is today's set list. Get it while it's still hot. First up, we heard Helios Creed, The Descent, from X-Rated Fairy Tales on Cleopatra. After that, Hovercraft did Angular Momentum, and that was on mute. After that, Monster Magnet from 25 Tab on Caroline. After that, Ataraxia, The Moon Sang on April Chair. From the album of the same title, on Apollyon. After that, once again, Helios Creed did the title track, X-Rated Fairy Tales, and that was on Cleopatra. After that, once again, the mighty Hawkwind did Time We Left from Palace Springs on Road Racer. After that, once again, Monster Magnet from 25 Tab on Caroline. Next up, another one from Helios Creed doing Monster Lust from X-Rated Fairy Tales on Cleopatra.
1: Ye shall not need to fight in this battle. Set ye sails, stand ye still, and see the salvation of the Lord with you. O Judah and Jerusalem, fear not, nor be dismayed. Tomorrow, go out against them, for the Lord

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0: Cleveland. The solution can now be told. It is today's Cosmic Setlist at the Sacred Rock and Roll Altar of Sound Intergalactic Newsflash. We have nearly completed the sonic mass for today. We have heard the rock and roll sermon. We are fulfilled for another week. We are plunging into Urantia's atmosphere. The sky is turning lighter blue as we approach the cloud tops. As the sunlight scatters in the air, as we descend into the clouds, the air grows cooler as we decrease the solar distance. I have lowered the landing gear for our arrival. Back into the day glow capital of the universe, Cleveland. This is the land of the perfect match. Day glow paint and rock and roll. This is where it's at, the center of it all. Space Chick and I hope that you enjoyed your trip.

This is Space Chick. We are now having a 2026 add-on to this rebroadcast episode of From Exterrania. That last one was new from French experimental collective Grand Spam. They gave us Epilogue from their classical opera Janus on the Dear Adieu label. I am closing out with Yes, Watching the River Roll, a bonus cut from their new album Aurora on Inside Out Music. Have a great week!

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0: 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The key to the whole thing, don't you see? The secret is music!
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1: WRUW would like to remind its listeners that any views or opinions expressed on this show are the responsibility of the producers, their guests, and their cited sources, and were not chosen by WRUW, its staff, or by Case Western Reserve University.

0: From New York, this is Democracy Now!
1: Are you and President Trump friends?
2: I'm his lawyer, was his lawyer, and now I'm the Deputy Attorney General.
0: Acting Attorney General Todd Blanche, grilled by senators at his confirmation hearing Wednesday over his ties to President Trump, his handling of the Epstein files, and his role in creating a $1.8 billion fund for Trump to give to his allies, including January 6th insurrectionists. We'll speak to Seattle Congress member Pramila Jayapal about Blanche, a vote by half the House Democrats to strip U.S. military funding for Israel, and her call for independent investigations into the killings of Johann Sebastian of Biddeford, Maine, and Lorenzo Salgado Araujo in Houston by ICE agents. We'll also talk to a lawyer for Lorenzo's brother, Victor. He was detained after witnessing his brother's killing. He now faces deportation. Then, is the U.S.-Iran war a forever war in the making? We'll speak with Ali Vaez of the International Crisis Group. And we look at the Trump administration's move to gut the Endangered Species Act. The group Earth Justice is suing.
3: They're trying to let activities like logging and oil drilling go forward, even if they'll destroy endangered species habitat, and even without taking the most basic measures to reduce that destruction.
0: All that and more coming up. Welcome to Democracy Now!, democracynow.org, The War and Peace Report. I'm Amy Goodman. The U.S. has struck Iran for a fifth consecutive day, targeting the capital Tehran and port cities, including Bandar Abbas, which is home to the headquarters of Iran's navy. On Thursday morning, the U.S. fired on an oil tanker attempting to reach Harg Island in the Strait of Hormuz. In retaliation, Iran attacked Bahrain, Kuwait, and Jordan. Iran's military warned if President Trump follows through on his threat to strike civilian infrastructure, it would strike all infrastructure across the Gulf. At least 35 civilians have been killed by U.S. strikes in recent days, according to Iranian authorities. This is President Trump speaking from Pennsylvania Wednesday.
4: They want to settle so badly. They don't like what we're doing. And they do want to settle. We'll find out whether or not we settle with them or we just finish it off.
0: The Trump administration's internal estimate of the cost of the U.S.-Israeli war in Iran has soared to as much as $100 billion, according to U.S. officials who spoke to NBC News. Meanwhile, Israel's defense minister, Israel Katz, told U.S. Defense Secretary Pete Hegseth Wednesday Israel's planning to keep its forces in so-called security zones in Gaza, Lebanon, and Syria. In Gaza, Israeli forces have killed four more people, including a child. Palestinian officials say an Israeli strike hit an apartment building in Deir al-Balah in central Gaza, killing Omar Abu Qasem, his wife Asma, and their six-year-old daughter Habiba. Their three-year-old son Sami was injured. This is a relative of the family.
5: This poor, innocent civilian family that has no connection to any military action is a neutral family who was sleeping. Their children were sleeping in their mother's lap. This is how innocent civilians are bombed on these nights, which are said to include a truce and peace.
0: Since last October's so-called ceasefire, Israeli forces have killed more than 1,100 Palestinians in Gaza. Israel's security cabinets approved nearly $500 million in funding for 34 new settlements in the occupied West Bank. That's according to far-right Israeli Finance Minister Bezalel Smotrich. Under his tenure, 103 Israeli settlements have already been established in the occupied West Bank, violating international law. This comes amidst growing Israeli settler violence against Palestinians and their property. This is Bezalel Smotrich.
6: We are making sure that the decisions we have made regarding the legislation and establishment of the new settlements in Judea and Samaria will not remain on paper, but will become reality on the ground. We are approving one government budget decision after another. Budgets for roads, budgets for infrastructure, and also budgets for constructions, caravans.
0: On Capitol Hill, half of all Democrats voted Wednesday to support a measure slashing military funding to Israel. The amendment proposed by Republican Congressmember Thomas Massie would have eliminated $3.3 billion in annual U.S. military assistance to Israel. The measure was ultimately defeated by House Republicans, along with Democratic Minority Leader Hakeem Jeffries and Caucus Chair Pete Aguilar, who vowed to continue funding Israel. But the House Democratic Whip, Catherine Clark, supported Massey's amendment. She wrote in a statement, quote, "We should not provide a blank check for military aid to any country that does not comply with U.S. law, interests, and values. The Netanyahu government has failed to meet that standard," she said. The former House Speaker, Congressmember Nancy Pelosi of California, also voted to cut off funding to Israel, saying Americans, quote, "are rightly demanding an end to a perpetual cycle of war, and the Netanyahu government cannot maintain its current course," Pelosi said. The Senate Judiciary Committee heard testimony Wednesday from Acting Attorney General Todd Blanche, whom Trump has nominated to fill the role permanently. Democrats grilled Blanche over the Justice Department's handling of the Epstein files, the Trump administration's so-called anti-weaponization fund, and President Trump's $100 million settlement, it's believed, with the IRS. Blanche was also questioned about serving as President Trump's personal lawyer.
1: Are you and President Trump friends?
2: I'm his lawyer, was his lawyer, and now I'm the deputy attorney general. So I met him as his criminal defense attorney. I'm not sure there's very many people who have ever had a criminal defense attorney who calls that person their friend.
0: Republican Senator John Cornyn of Texas signaled he was undecided on Blanche. A no vote from Cornyn would effectively sink Blanche's nomination for attorney general. President Trump's pick to replace Tulsi Gabbard as director of national intelligence refused to say Wednesday whether Joe Biden won the 2020 election. Jay Clayton was testifying before the

0: the Senate Intelligence Committee at his confirmation hearing. Here he is being questioned by Georgia Democrat John Ossoff.
1: You refuse to answer a simple matter of fact about the 2020 election. Is that right?
2: No, that's not right.
1: Then answer the question. Who won the 2020 election?
2: I have answered the question.
1: Answer it. What is your answer?
2: I've given you my answer.
1: What is your answer? You refuse to answer a basic question about who won a presidential election?
2: No,
1: but you asked to lead America's intelligence community? Isn't it humiliating to be unable to answer this question? To have to indulge the president's delusions?
0: Jay Clayton also claimed not to know that his predecessor, Tulsi Gabbard, joined an FBI raid on an election center in Atlanta last year. And he defended President Trump's proposed $1.8 billion so-called anti-weaponization fund to compensate Trump allies and insurrectionists. Jay Clayton's the U.S. attorney for the Southern District of New York, where he oversaw the Justice Department indictment of former Venezuelan President Nicolas Maduro on drug trafficking charges. Meanwhile, the New York Times filed a motion to quash subpoenas that Jay Clayton and the U.S. attorney's office in Manhattan served to New York Times journalists after they reported on security concerns involving President Trump's new plane donated to him by Qatar. In a statement, the Times senior vice president, David McGraw, said, quote, "We are going to court to defend our journalists' rights to report freely on the administration and to provide the public with stories that matter," he said. The subpoenas were delivered to four Times journalists at their homes Friday to testify before a federal grand jury in the Southern District of New York. The Pentagon's announced plans to screen the testosterone levels of service members over the age of 30 and will offer voluntary replacement therapy to those with low T scores. The initiative was announced Wednesday by Defense Secretary Pete Hegseth, who's branded the Pentagon as the High T Department of War.
3: "I'm authorizing a new screening program for testosterone deficiency for our service members, ensuring you have the right testosterone levels to operate at your absolute best."
0: The Pentagon did not say whether women would be tested for testosterone or whether troops would be evaluated for other hormone deficiencies. This comes after Hegseth last year ordered a halt to all gender-affirming medical procedures for service members and removed openly transgender troops from the U.S. military. Hegseth has previously said women should not hold combat roles and has fired female leaders at the Pentagon while denying others promotions. In Georgia, another prisoner has died in the custody of ICE. That's Immigration and Customs Enforcement. On Wednesday, ICE announced 45-year-old Venezuelan immigrant Jesus Manuel Arena Silva was found unresponsive in a bus that was transporting him from one ICE jail to another with a suspected cause of death listed as cardiac arrest. It's at least the 22nd such death this year alone. It comes as the Department of Homeland Security said Wednesday it would reverse plans to halt traffic stops following the shooting deaths of two immigrants by ICE agents in less than a week. The reversal came after President Trump wrote on social media, "We cannot give up one of ICE's most important and effective crime-fighting tools, the traffic stop," exclamation point, adding, "It won't happen on my watch," Trump wrote. About 100 million people in North America are under air quality alerts today as a thick blanket of smoke descends on cities from the upper Midwest to northeastern states. Overnight, air quality readings reached hazardous levels in cities including Minneapolis, Detroit, and Toronto. Forecasters warn New York and many East Coast cities will spend another day under hazy orange skies. More than 1,000 active fires are burning in Canada and dozens more in Minnesota. Meanwhile, more than 100 million people from the plains to the East Coast face heat advisories or extreme heat warnings today, with a massive heat dome bringing triple-digit heat and record temperatures to many areas. And here in New York City, dozens of pro-Palestine activists gathered for a vigil to demand the release of Dr. Houssama Boussafia, the director of

0: workers that are imprisoned in Israeli prisoners, and also all Israeli detainees who are Palestinian.
1: And those are some of the headlines. This is Democracy Now!, democracynow.org, the War and Peace Report. I'm Amy Goodman.
2: And I'm Nermeen Sheikh. Welcome to our listeners and viewers across the country and around the world. Acting Attorney General Todd Blanche was grilled by senators during his confirmation hearing Wednesday to become Attorney General. Blanche previously served as President Trump's personal lawyer. He's headed the Justice Department on an acting basis since Trump fired Pam Bondi as Attorney General. It's unclear if Republicans have enough votes to confirm Blanche. During the hearing, outgoing Texas Senator John Cornyn blasted Blanche for his role in proposing a $1.8 billion fund for Trump to give to his allies, including January 6th insurrectionists. Republican Senator John Kennedy of Louisiana questioned Blanche about his ties to Trump.
3: Are you and President Trump friends?
4: I'm his lawyer, was his lawyer, and now I'm the Deputy Attorney General.
1: I'm his lawyer, was his lawyer. Blanche corrected himself. Democratic Senator Dick Durbin criticized Blanche for continuing to act as if he were Trump's personal attorney.
5: In less than 18 months at the Department of Justice, you've shown you're still President Trump's personal attorney. Your tenure can be summed up in the four words you said. Quote, I love you, sir, to President Trump. This was your response when you were asked what you would say to him. This nation deserves an attorney general who loves the Constitution more than any single president. An attorney general focused on keeping America safe and combating corruption, not satisfying the president's personal grievances or channeling crypto cash to the administration's mega faithful.
1: During the Senate hearing, Blanche also faced questions about his handling of the Epstein files, and we'll hear his comments in a bit. But for more, we're joined now from Washington, D.C., by Democratic Congressmember Pramila Jayapal of Washington State. She's just introduced a bill with Senator Cory Booker to protect Epstein survivors whose personal information was improperly disclosed during the Trump's DOJ's recent release of the Epstein files, which Blanche was in charge of. But first, we want to go to the overall questioning of and the possibility that the acting or interim attorney general would become the attorney general. Your assessment of Todd Blanche, Congressmember Jayapal?
6: Well, my assessment, Amy, is that he is not fit to be attorney general. He slipped and said what is true, that he acts as the president's personal attorney, not as the attorney general for the people of the United States. This is a very important position, and Donald Trump is putting his personal attorney in because he wants him to do all the things that Donald Trump wants to do. The political persecutions that have been happening under Todd Blanche as acting attorney general, the cover up of the Epstein files, you have to ask, what is he hiding for the president that he is not willing to come out and actually take responsibility for and prosecute the predators that are present throughout the Epstein ring? The slush fund, you know, that he negotiated. Now he says it's not going to happen. I don't believe him. I don't think there's anything in writing around that. The settlement with the IRS that he negotiated for Donald Trump himself. These are all indications of why he cannot be trusted as the top attorney for the people of the United States. He might be trusted as the top attorney for Donald Trump. That's not the role of attorney general. He should not be confirmed.
2: And Congressmember Jayapal, if you could clarify, there's been some reporting that suggests that, in fact, this confirmation hearing may be in part just symbolic, because he could, in principle, be acting attorney general for the duration of Trump's term.
6: Well, it's true that you can stay as an acting. However, I do think that it would be a significant step if the Republicans did not have the votes to confirm him. And I think that this is something that we need to fix. There is the possibility of people staying if they've been confirmed for another position. And then they can stay and transfer that confirmation into a new position. And so I think there's work to be done around that. But I do believe that John Cornyn, perhaps Tom Tillis, not clear to me from the questioning, who are now sort of

0: cut loose because they won't be continuing in this position as senators. They might have the opportunity now to actually do what is right for the country. That is what I'm hoping for, because I think once he is, once they refuse to confirm him, there's much more opportunity for us to ensure that he doesn't continue in that position.
1: And Congressmember Jayapal, ahead of Todd Blanche's confirmation hearing, the group World Without Exploitation released this video featuring Epstein survivors calling on senators to reject Blanche's nomination because of his role in disclosing their personal information while protecting the names of alleged abusers during the Department of Justice's release of records related to the Jeffrey Epstein investigation.
2: My name was released.
3: My phone number was released.
2: Where I went to school.
3: Where I live.
2: My students can now search me and read about my abuse.
3: I am an Epstein survivor.
4: I am an Epstein survivor.
5: I am an Epstein survivor.
6: We were exposed.
4: Nude pictures of victims were released.
6: Our family's safety was put at risk.
7: Now Todd Blanche wants to be the Attorney General of the United States.
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23: Vote no on Todd Blanche for Attorney General.
1: And several of Epstein's accusers were, in fact, seated in the Senate gallery during the hearing. And at the hearing, Illinois Democratic Senator Dick Durbin had a heated exchange with Acting Attorney General Todd Blanche on whether he would commit to personally meeting with Epstein survivors.
24: There are 10 individuals who were exploited and abused by Mr. Epstein. They are here today. None of them have had a chance to speak to anyone in the department or FBI, though they've asked repeatedly. So can I get your word under oath that within the next 30 days, you will personally sit down with these 10 victims and hear their case in terms of what needs to be done by the Department of Justice?
25: Chairman, I appreciate them being here today. I also have somebody from my office who's spent her entire career working on cases like Mr. Epstein's. She's in charge of our task force investigating human trafficking. She's available to talk to them.
24: She can sit right
25: today.
24: Next to you. She can sit right next to you when you meet with these survivors.
25: I have never said I will not meet with survivors.
24: Will you meet with these 10 survivors? I'm asking you on the record.
25: If they have lawyers, as you know, I'm prohibited from meeting directly with them.
24: I think you ought to be in the room because you ought to hear this. You have singular responsibility for these files. There is a delay in meeting the statutory requirement of disclosure. You were involved in that. I think you ought to be part of this.
25: I am definitely part of it, and I have been from day one.
1: And Congressmember Jayapal, you've just introduced a bill with Senator Cory Booker to protect Epstein survivors whose personal information was improperly disclosed during the Trump DOJ's recent release of the Epstein files. So if you could talk about what exactly you've called for.
0: Yes, we just introduced the Redact Act, and this comes really from the whole experience of the Epstein survivors over the last year and a half under this Trump administration, DOJ, and Todd Blanche's overseeing. And you might remember that when Pam Bondi, then the Attorney General, was before us in the Judiciary Committee where I sit, I did the first line of questioning. And the most powerful moment was when I asked the survivors to stand up, and they all stood up behind Pam Bondi. And I asked Pam Bondi to turn and to acknowledge them and to apologize for the fact that the Department of Justice, under her leadership and Todd Blanche's leadership, he was really the one who was managing the Epstein files. They're both responsible. They released the names of these survivors. They released personal information. And in some cases, the survivors had not even told their families about the abuse that they had experienced at the hands of these powerful predators and criminals in the Epstein ring. And at the same time that their personal information was released, they also redacted, Todd Blanche and Pam Bondi redacted the names of the powerful predators, which was clearly, both things were

0: against the Epstein Transparency Act. The damage that was done out of the release of that personal information, their addresses, their phone numbers, pictures of them, all of the details of the abuse that they had suffered, they have not had any way to get recompense for that. And so the REDACT Act essentially allows survivors a private right of action to sue the Department of Justice, including for monetary damages, because their information was released. I have spent hours and hours and hours with the survivors. I've gotten to know them incredibly well. They are so brave, so courageous. They are taking so many risks in continuing to stand up. They are inspiring people across the country to stand up and speak out about the abuse that other women have experienced at the hands of traffickers and predators. And it is really remarkable to me that to this day, they have not been able to sit down with Todd Blanche. And I will just say also that after that hearing, I was invited to meet with Pam Bondi because she had personally spied on me and had a document that showcased the files that I had looked at when I was reviewing the Epstein files. And so I made a big stink about it.
1: This is a big deal, Congresswoman Jayapal. Just to explain for people to understand, you have to go into a room and look at the files, and they were filming you. They were surveilling you, looking at the files?
0: They were surveilling me, not with film, but what they did is they had a password protected account. So you had to sign in. And what they did is they downloaded my search history. And I only found out, Amy, because a photographer, I think it was AP photographer, took a picture of her binder when she was testifying. And it said, Representative Pramila Jayapal's search history. And it had all of the files that I had looked at documented on that piece of paper. So yes, they were surveilling members of Congress and what we searched for in preparation for her hearing before us on the Judiciary Committee. So I met with her. It was supposed to be one-on-one. And of course, Todd Blanche walks in 5 minutes after. I spent an hour with both of them and I grilled them on the surveillance of members of Congress and also on all of the things that they had done to hurt survivors and to protect the president. And I have to tell you, Todd Blanche was responsible for all of that. It was very clear to me that he was the one who was making the decisions, who was acting essentially as the president's personal attorney in redacting the names of powerful predators and allowing for the release of the names of these victims who, of these survivors. He really, I think, wanted to discourage anyone else from coming forward with more information. He failed at that. They are continuing to come forward.
1: Well,
0: but it's just another reason why he shouldn't be, a big reason why he shouldn't be the attorney general.
1: We only have a few minutes and we want to get to the testosterone tests of service members. We want to get to ICE. But first, Congressmember Jayapal, I want to ask you about Israel. On Wednesday, you joined over 100 other Democrats. That's more than half the Democrats who voted to support a measure slashing military funding to Israel. The amendment proposed by Republican Congressmember Thomas Massie would eliminate $3.3 billion in annual U.S. military assistance to Israel. Notable Democrats voting to cut the funding included the former House Speaker Nancy Pelosi. Can you talk about the significance of this shift? More than half the Democrats who voted to end military funding of Israel, except for the Iron Dome.
0: It is a sea change, Amy. As you know, I was one of the first Democrats to call for ending military assistance, to call out the genocide in Gaza that is being perpetrated by the Israeli government, to call out the violence in the West Bank by the IDF and by settlers. And this is the first time in Congress where members of Congress, over half of the Democratic caucus, has responded to the pleas and the cries and the energy and organizing across the country to stop using our taxpayer dollars to send more bombs to kill children in Gaza and to commit this genocide. And so

0: It is really significant. I don't think, sadly, I think this only was possible because the genocide occurred. That's something that our colleague Rashida Tlaib said, and it sticks with me every moment that I talk about this issue, because, you know, it is the horror of what has unfolded that has finally allowed us to confront the fact that we should not be using taxpayer dollars to send to Israel to perpetrate this kind of violence. So the fact that over half of the Democratic caucus voted for this, I think, sends a new message to Benjamin Netanyahu and the Israeli government that they are not going to continue to get this kind of assistance. Delia Ramirez's bill that I co-lead, called Block the Bombs, now has over 80 co-sponsors on it, and that blocks any offensive weapons funding to Israel. So I think we are moving forward, and I want people across the country to know that their organizing matters, their voices matter, and yesterday you saw it in this vote in Congress.
1: Well, we want to go to the issue now of testosterone. The Pentagon has announced plans to screen the testosterone levels of service members over the age of 30 and will offer voluntary replacement therapy to those with a low T-score. The initiative was announced Wednesday by Defense Secretary Pete Hegseth, who has branded the Pentagon as the High T Department of War. It's not clear what will happen to women in the military. This comes after Hegseth last year ordered a halt to all gender-affirming medical procedures for service members and removed openly transgender troops from the U.S. military. So, Congress member Jayapal, if you could comment on that. I mean, even medical professionals who concede that there might be some loss of muscle mass, etc., in men after the age of 30, say that there is a very high risk of young men taking testosterone, becoming infertile, and also increasing cardiovascular health, the risks.
0: Yes, this is, it would be absurd and laughable if it wasn't so serious on many counts. Number one, the medical issues that you have identified with forcing people to take testosterone. Number two, the hypocrisy in banning trans service members and then prescribing testosterone for members of the military. It's not clear whether that's male members or male and female members. Number three, the idea that, yesterday in judiciary, we had an anti-trans bill that essentially criminalizes gender-affirming care. Well, providing testosterone is actually gender-affirming care. If it was under consent of the individuals who were there, there are situations where it is prescribed with a doctor. This is what providing gender-affirming care is. And so while they are attacking trans people for getting gender-affirming care, they are at the same time imposing this requirement for testosterone on members of the military. And I warned my Republican colleagues yesterday in committee, they better watch what they vote for, because this kind of intrusive behavior where the government is getting involved in prescribing what medication you do or don't take without your consent, without the consent of doctors, the screening, invasive screenings of people to determine what their hormone levels are. Are they actually male? I asked my colleagues on judiciary to think about if they want to have their testosterone levels checked and testosterone provided. So there's so many hypocrisies and absurdities about this, but it is dangerous.
2: So not only a high T Department of War, but a high T Congress.
0: Imagine that.
2: Let's turn to the Trump administration's immigration crackdown and last week's fatal shooting by ICE of two men, one in Texas in Houston, one in Biddeford, Maine, one from Mexico, one from Colombia. Congressmember Jayapal, you just spearheaded a letter to DHS and ICE signed by almost 200 members of Congress, almost entire Democratic caucus, demanding accountability for the killings of Lorenzo Salgado Araujo in Houston and Johann Sebastian in Biddeford, Maine. What exactly are you demanding? And here you have Susan Collins running for Senate again, who approved unfettered tens of billions of dollars to go to the Department of Bureau of Protection and ICE, and yet still in both of these cases and in so many others, there are no body cam footage. There are no

0: body cams that these men are wearing, the ICE agents.
1: Amy, this, what ICE is doing is absolutely horrific and unacceptable. And, you know, it's hard to even look at these videos and not be in tears about the fact that there is a Trump militia roaming our streets, our towns, our cities, killing people regardless of immigration status with absolutely no accountability. And there have been at least six killings, murders of people in ICE-related enforcement activities. And the latest two with Lorenzo Salgado Araujo and Johann Sebastian Guerrero in Maine and in Texas are a continuation of this. So our letter demands independent investigations. We do not trust DHS. DHS comes out and says that somebody is weaponizing the vehicle. That's what they said in the case of Lorenzo Salgado. That is clearly not true from the video footage. It's also what they said in the case of Renee Good, where there was absolutely no accountability. In the case of Johann Sebastian Guerrero, they don't even claim that the officer was trying to protect his own safety, that he feared for his own safety. They essentially say he feared for public safety, and that's why he fired multiple times into the vehicle, killing Johann Sebastian Guerrero, leaving behind a wife and a young child. So in both of these cases, what we got almost 200 Democrats to say, almost the entire Democratic caucus, remarkable effort in less than 24 hours that shows the urgency that we feel around demanding accountability, independent investigations, sharing of information, a refusal to deport the witnesses that are there. In Lorenzo Salgado Araujo's case, there were three witnesses in the car with Lorenzo Salgado, and they were picked up by ICE, put into detention, and put into removal proceedings so that ICE could deport them out of the country before they can testify. And so we have demanded a series of things, including we want to know why are they not wearing body camera, any of them wearing body cameras, when DHS has just been given $210 billion in funding by Republicans and Donald Trump. They still don't have body cameras. And in addition, it is clear to me that they are either not getting training or getting training to shoot directly at people, to murder people in the streets, which is, you know, just outrageous. And so we've also asked for information about exactly what training they are undergoing. But to me, Amy, this all says that ICE should not exist as it exists. There is no reason for this kind of criminal activity, and the fact that they have deportation quotas, 2,000 people every day that they're supposed to deport, that is the root cause of what is leading to this Trump militia in our streets.
2: Well, I also want to bring into the conversation Ruby Powers. She's an immigration attorney representing Lorenzo Salgado Araujo's younger brother, Victor Salgado Araujo. Victor witnessed the killing of his own brother by an ICE agent in Houston. At the time of the shooting, Lorenzo was driving Victor and two other men to a construction job site. After the ICE agent fatally shot Lorenzo, immigration agents detained Victor and the two other men. They now all face deportation. Ruby Powers joins us now from Houston. Welcome to the program, Ruby. If you could talk about, you spoke to your client, Victor, at a detention center on Saturday, if you could tell us what he said and also the implications of the three witnesses to this homicide now facing deportation proceedings.
3: Yes, thank you. I've met with him multiple times since Friday, and just him giving me the details of what happened that day are very shocking and horrific. And even more reports have been coming out about how the violation of policing policies that happened, especially with unmarked vehicles and shooting into a vehicle. But he gave me a detailed account of the pursuit that was done by the unmarked vehicles and then later, being on the side of the road, an agent, which they didn't know at the time was an agent, getting out of the vehicle, walking up to the passenger side, yelling stop and then shooting through an opened window on the passenger side, which passed right by my client Victor and unfortunately hit Lorenzo. Then they looked around. Victor thought he had been shot. The loud sound in his ear of the bullet, of the gunshot, and then Lorenzo was bleeding and holding his side. Soon after, when the door was opened, Victor's door, that he saw on the lanyard ice on the agent's body. And that is when he realized it was ICE. They had never announced themselves. There was no indication that it was ICE. And then Victor and the other witnesses were put on the side and handcuffed. And my client was on his knees with his hands behind his back with handcuffs. And he saw that his brother was in need of care. He yelled out in broken English, call for help, help my brother. In anguish, he saw that it took 20 to 30 minutes for an ambulance to arrive. And then, my client and the others were shuttled off from vehicle to vehicle with chains on their feet and handcuffed, and eventually sent to the Montgomery Processing Center in Conroe, Texas, which they're still there to this day.
0: This is absolutely horrifying that Victor is now in detention, faces deportation, grieving his brother's death, which he witnessed as the family now is preparing for a funeral. Now, Congressmember Jayapal just talked about getting the special visa, a witness visa. Ruby Powers, talk about the significance of this, which would mean that the witnesses cannot be deported to other countries.
3: Yeah, so there is an S visa, which is not the one we're pursuing at the moment, but that is one for those who cooperate with law enforcement. There's also the U visa, which is a victim of a crime, or it can be in circumstances having information of being a witness, a key witness. But going back to your point, yes, I mean, when they got detained, they immediately got put in immigration proceedings. And my client has a hearing next week. So just as you're explaining, he's grieving. There's a visitation today. And his family's coming in from Mexico and around the country. We're fighting for his stay here in the country, but we've had cooperation with the Harris County District Attorney for a U visa certification, so we're very grateful and working and pursuing all avenues. And then at the same time, he wants to be accessible as a witness, and it's really hard for him to do that when he's 45 minutes away from Houston in basically a jail. To be accessible to multiple agencies in this investigation.
2: Well, Ruby, we just have 20 seconds, but could you clarify, if the witnesses are deported, can they not testify?
3: Well, I think it would be a very fettered situation. They can try to testify in various ways, but the thing is, there's like almost six or so investigations going on, and this could take years. And so being able to, and we don't want any retaliation in any sort in any way, so being able to be in the United States freely to be able to give that testimony is what we're asking for transparency and for due process.
0: Ruby Powers, want to thank you for being with us, immigration attorney representing Lorenzo Salgado's younger brother, Victor, who's in detention right now. There will be an open viewing of the body to this afternoon in Houston. Democracy Now! Will cover this right through the funeral on Saturday and all that develops beyond. I also want to thank Congressmember Pramila Jayapal, Democratic Congressmember from Seattle, from Washington State. Coming up, is the U.S.-Iran war a forever war in the making? We'll speak to Ali Vaez of the International Crisis Group. Back in 30 seconds.

0: Folk Festival. This is Democracy Now!, democracynow.org, the War and Peace Report. I'm Amy Goodman with Nermeen Sheikh.
1: The U.S. has struck Iran for a fifth consecutive day, targeting the capital Tehran and port cities, including Bandar Abbas, which is home to the headquarters of Iran's navy. Earlier today, the U.S. fired on an oil tanker attempting to reach Kharg Island in the Strait of Hormuz. In retaliation, Iran attacked Bahrain, Kuwait, and Jordan. Iran's military warned that if President Trump follows through on his threat to strike civilian infrastructure, it would strike all infrastructure across the Gulf. At least 35 civilians have been killed by U.S. strikes in recent days, according to Iranian authorities.
0: For more, we go to Ali Vaya, senior advisor to the president of the International Crisis Group, where he's also Iran project director. His piece for the New York Times this week is headlined, "This is a forever war in the making." Ali, explain.
2: Good to see you, Amy. So what I meant by saying that this is a forever war in the making is that Iran and the U.S. Had a ceasefire agreement on April 8th. It took them almost another 2 months to reach a memorandum of understanding, which was really a basic formula for ending the war and reopening the Strait of Hormuz. They decided in that page and a half document, which only has 14 paragraphs, to address the essential, which was ending the war, and defer all the substantial issues about how to resolve the nuclear standoff or provide Iran with more substantive sanctions relief. So this was really the minimal that they could do, and it took them more than 2 months to negotiate it. But then in implementation, that MOU has almost fallen apart in less than 3 weeks. So if even a minimal understanding is not going to work between Iran and the U.S., it means that no floor would basically be able to bear the weight of this animosity. And that means that we are going to end up in cyclical cycles of violence. It might be limited tit for tats. It might be all-out confrontations. But if we cannot resolve this diplomatically, then there is only one formula that remains, which is the continuation of the conflict in one form or another.
1: And Ali, in the New York Times piece, you point in particular to the fifth paragraph of the Memorandum of Understanding. If you could explain what that was, what it said, and why it was ambiguous in terms of what implementation was required by both sides.
2: Right. So Article 5 of the MOU is really a masterclass in diplomatic malpractice, because you might at times decide to have some constructive ambiguity in the text in order to get the two sides to the finish line and sign on to the document. But then you have to resolve those differences in interpretation. Otherwise, that constructive ambiguity becomes destructive. And this is precisely what has happened. Paragraph 5 basically allowed, it says that it would be Iran's responsibility to reopen the Strait of Hormuz and bring the traffic back to where it was prior to Israeli-U.S. aggression against Iran in late February. It doesn't name any other country. It doesn't talk about a northern corridor, which is in Iran's territorial waters, or the southern corridor, which is in Oman's territorial waters. It just says Iran will do its best efforts to reopen the strait. Now, Iranians took that as U.S. recognition of their control over the Strait of Hormuz. The U.S. saw that as Iran opening the northern corridor and the middle corridor, which is the international waterway that Iran claims that it has mined. And then the U.S. would be able to open a southern corridor in Oman's territorial waters as an alternative to Iranian-controlled transit routes. Now, obviously, Iran saw this as a U.S. attempt to try to erode Iranian leverage. It warned Qatar and Oman and other countries that were using that the transit route, and it eventually started firing at vessels that were going through that route. And that is what has started the conflict, which, again, is quite a tragic irony, because the MOU was negotiated to finish the war, not that it becomes a pretext for another round of war.
1: Well, it is extraordinary, as you say in the piece, that the war has now become entirely about the control of this strait, which is an outcome of the war and not a cause of it. So if you could talk about that to begin with, and then the fact that the Wall Street Journal reported yesterday that Trump hosted a meeting in the Situation Room where among the possibilities that were discussed with respect to Iran was the potential seizure of Kharg Island and the potential bombing of a tunnel complex at Pickaxe Mountain. If you could respond to that.
2: Sure. So you're absolutely right. Before the war and in the 47-year history of U.S.-Iran animosity, the Strait of Hormuz was always open. Iran had never shut it down until it faced an existential threat from U.S. and Israel. And now this conflict has become entirely about a reopening of the Strait. But let's also be honest about what has happened here, because I think even within the White House, there is not clear recognition of how elements of this same Trump administration have tried to undermine the president's agenda. The U.S. representative to the U.N., Mike Waltz, negotiated this southern corridor with the International Maritime Organization, I think precisely aimed at undermining the MOU that Vice President Vance had negotiated, in the same way that Secretary Rubio negotiated an agreement between the government of Lebanon and Israel, which undermined another article of the MOU, Article 1 of the MOU, because in a way it implicitly recognized Israel's occupation of southern Lebanon as long as Hezbollah is not disarmed. So this is not just, you know, some in Iran see it as a division of labor, but I do believe that it's just divisions within the Trump administration that is responsible for this situation, that, you know, instead of the MOU becoming a confidence building exercise, it has turned into the exact opposite.
0: We just have a minute left, but I want to ask you about this new news out of CNN that the U.S. military hasn't conducted the standard review of intelligence tied to the strike on the girls' school in Manab that killed over 175 people. They're saying it sat for months with a military command while leaders have held off on ordering critical standard intelligence review. President Trump was interviewed on Fox News, and he, remember, over 160 little girls going to school around that number died. And Trump is now saying the fact that a U.S. Tomahawk missile was used might be AI.
2: Well, that is really one of the most tragic things that happened in this war. And the Pentagon hasn't really taken responsibility. And I would say, Amy, that this is one of the main reasons that the U.S. lost the battle for hearts and minds in Iran, because the U.S. was supposed to go to the rescue of the Iranian protesters, not to target civilians and not take responsibility for it.
1: And Ali, finally, you end your piece by proposing a means for the U.S. and Iran to transcend this impasse. If you could just say what you propose, and also just say a little bit about what the situation in Iran is like, where reportedly inflation is nearing 90%.
2: Right. So, look, there is really no military solution to reopening the strait other than the U.S. occupying the entire southern shoreline of Iran, which would come at a very high cost in terms of American blood and treasure. And it's not even sustainable because at the end of the day, the Iranians could continue firing drones and missiles into the strait from much more further inland. So there is really no military solution. The best solution is for both sides to agree to return to the MOU and to respect its terms. Iran had already returned 50% of the traffic of the strait back to normal in the first week of the MOU's implementation if there was no insistence on opening a southern corridor. Now, there could be a joint coordination center between Iran and the GCC so that both sides of the Gulf have control over what's coming in and going out. It wouldn't be just Iranian control. And that is something that I do believe that the Iranians can live with.
0: We want to thank you so much, Ali Vaya, senior advisor to the president of the International Crisis Group. We'll link to your new piece in the New York Times. This is a forever war in the making. And on that Minab school in southern Iran, where over 170 people were killed, they were little boys

0: Joan Baez singing Joe Hill. This is Democracy Now!, democracynow.org. I'm Mimi Goodman with Nermeen Sheikh.
1: We turn now to the latest effort by the Trump administration to dramatically weaken the Endangered Species Act, a bedrock of successful U.S. conservation for more than 50 years. The Interior and Commerce Departments announced a rule change last week that would reinterpret the word harm in the language of the law to no longer include destruction of habitat where endangered species live. This change will open previously protected areas to development, oil drilling, and other extractive industry.
0: Conservation groups, including the Center for Biological Diversity, the Sierra Club, Oregon Wild, and others, are now suing the Trump administration over the rule change. They're being represented by Earth Justice. So we go to Earth Justice now, Senior Attorney Ben Levitin. Ben, lay out your case. What is the lawsuit based on? What is this change?
2: Yeah, thanks for having me, Amy. We at Earth Justice filed suit because the Trump administration is trying to eliminate one of the most important tools that we have for saving species from extinction. They are trying to say that destroying a species habitat does not count as harming it under the Endangered Species Act. Now, the Endangered Species Act is a landmark law for protecting the natural world. It was passed almost unanimously by Congress in 1973, signed by President Richard Nixon, supported by majorities in both parties, and it has always recognized that in order to save endangered species, they need to have a place to live. And that's such an important national commitment that we made in that statute. It's like a statement that we are not going to let the web of life unravel on our watch. And what we're seeing from the Trump administration now is just a total repudiation of the premise that endangered species need places to have shelter, to have food, to raise their young. They're saying that if a company wants to drill for oil and destroy the last patch of land that an endangered species needs to live on, that's totally fine. Go ahead. They're saying that if someone wants to log a forest, that's the last place where an endangered owl can live, that's fine. And it's so inconsistent with the premise of the Endangered Species Act and the commitment that we've made not to drive species to extinction. And it's that violation of the law, that just complete undermining of the statute that has governed our management of natural resources and species for more than 50 years. That is the cause of our lawsuit. We're just determined to restore the protections that these species need.
1: And finally, you know, an intergovernmental body of leading scientists has found, of course, it exactly echoes what you're saying, that changing or degrading animal habitats is the top reason for biodiversity loss around the world. Also earlier this year, the Trump administration voted to exempt oil and gas drilling in the Gulf of Mexico from measures to protect endangered whales and species at risk. So Ben, if you could just say, what are you hoping will come out of this case?
2: Yeah, absolutely. That's an important point. Habitat destruction is the biggest driver of extinction. So if you aren't protecting against habitat destruction, that's a loophole. It's not a big enough word to say what that does to the framework for conserving endangered species. That is just contrary to the entire project and commitment that we have. And so what we are hoping is that the Trump administration's latest action, where they have just deleted the definition of the word harm from their regulations for the Endangered Species Act, will be reversed. And what the statute requires, which is the conservation of species habitat, will be recognized by the Trump administration.
0: We want to thank you, Ben Levitin, for joining us, senior attorney at Earth Justice.

The group has sued the Trump administration to preserve the Endangered Species Act. That does it for our show. I'll be in Kansas City this weekend, July 17th and 18th, in Overland Park at the Glenwood Arts Cinema. They'll be showing the film about Democracy Now called Steal the Story, Please. I'll be there doing the Q&A with the directors, Tia Lesson and Carl Diehl. Friday night at 7 p.m. and Saturday at the 4 o'clock matinee and the 7 p.m. Evening screening of Steal This Story, Please. You can go to our website at democracynow.org. We'll be celebrating KKFI Community Radio and Kansas City PBS. We hope you can join us in Overland Park in Kansas City. That does it for our show. Welcome back to Mike Burke, the Angelique Comet, Messiah Rhodes. I'm Amy Goodman with Nermeen Sheikh.

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Cause they sure like to boogie like that. Oh Lord. Now look at here, y'all. When I first hit town, people. Yeah, yeah. I'm talking about down here in Newsom on the beach, Florida. Everybody was talking about going down yonder to the Babe James Center, the Chukawa. They was playing the blues. They was getting on down. They was playing the blues and getting on down. They got down, down, down.

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Do y'all have a good time tonight? I said, do y'all have a good time tonight? Look at here. We want to take the time to thank Babe James Center organization. You know, they don't have to do this, but they do it for the kids, y'all. It ain't for us, it's for the kids. And we want to thank each and every one of you that came out tonight and helped to support us, y'all. Because without you, we couldn't do it. Right here in little old bitty Lusamona Beach, Florida, y'all, we gonna do it together. We homegrown. It's a homegrown band right here. I was born and raised right here. Have mercy. I want you to give Robert Thomas a hand, y'all. We call it Lightning Boy. Give him a hand, y'all. And on bass guitar, the one and only, Kenny Sly. Kenny Sly, give him a hand, y'all. And on drums, y'all, the one and only, Pop Watson. Pop Watson, y'all, out of Daytona Beach. Give him a hand, y'all. And we gonna thank Sonny, my sound man back there, Sonny Yamboy, Lois. Now, everybody, y'all don't know, me and Sonny, we grew up together, played together when we were that little. That's right. I remember it. Me and Sonny go way back. Yeah. Now, everybody call me Pack Rat. Born and raised in New Smyrna Beach, Florida. I am the son of Turner, grandson of Charlie and Lucius. Pack Rat, y'all. And I play the blues for you.

Yeah. But until we meet again, y'all. Yeah. I said, until we meet again. Peace, two fingers and a whole lot of soul. I said, peace, two fingers and a whole.

Now y'all got to say it again now. Y'all gonna say it for me? Play it, Lightning Boy, play it, Lightning Boy, play it. Play it, Lightning Boy, play it, Lightning Boy, play it. Summon on. I hear ya, I hear ya, I hear ya.

All right. Finishing up first half hour, and that's set with Lucky Peterson with Nothing But Smoke off of I'm Ready, 1992 release on Universal Music Division, Decca Records of France, and Pack Rat's Smokehouse Band up before that with Smokehouse Boogie from Men of the Swamp Live, 2018 release on Black Frost Music. We heard, to start off that half hour, we heard Brian Auger and Julie Driscoll with Light My Fire off of Auger Incorporated, 2022 release on Soul Bank Music. All right, that brings you up to date, and I figure I'd probably get a request for this, and I'd have to change it around anyhow. But let's go ahead and do it. This is Laura Tate and Smoke on the Water.

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1: Once a stagecoach stop on the Buffalo-Cleveland-Detroit Post Road, the 1824 home of Rufus and Jane Pratt Dunham is the oldest building still standing on its original site in the city of Cleveland. 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
2: 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I'm Norwegian, and my bands are Tony and the Tomcats and Tony and Rio Bravo. 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

break, you are listening to WRUW-FM 91.1 Cleveland, broadcasting from the campus of the Case Western Reserve University, an entire 15,000 watts, where it is now time for the second hour of the Woodchopper's Ball, blues music, roots, and branches every Thursday from 5 until 7 p.m. If you'd like to get in touch here, the number is 216-368-2208 for rants, raves, reports, questions, and otherwise, can I go ahead and give me a call. Keep in mind, there's also an online component at WRUW.org, where you can find the online request tool, as well as the live stream as it happens, as well as a two-week archive of the stream, also the playlist as it happens, more or less, and a archive of the playlist going back, I think, several years. I haven't looked it up lately. So that was a nice song, another nice song set there, finishing off with Paul Reddick and Smokehouse off of Alive in Italia, 2020 release on Stony Plain Records. Shamikia Copeland before that with Smoked Ham and Peaches, featuring Rhiannon Giddens on banjo, off of the America's Child disc from 2018 on Alligator Records. The Cashbox Kings with Smoked Jowl Blues off of Hail to the Kings, 2019 release also on Alligator Records. Bobby Rush, Smokehouse Lightning off of Rawer Than Raw, 2020 release on Deep Rush Records. And we started off that set with Laura Tate and Smoke on the Water off of Smoky Tango Blues. I have one other Smoke on the Water I was going to check out and see how that looks. Maybe we'll just go ahead with this one first and then we'll play that. This is Mark Selby and a tune called Smoked. Here goes.

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1: Yeah.
0: I didn't quite get that. Could you repeat it?
1: Yeah.

0: Okay, this isn't gonna work. 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
4: 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Well, play on, Lightning.

0: look a yeah, look a yeah. That ain't nothing but the blues. Have mercy, have mercy.
1: All right, Packrat Smokehouse. That's, of course, Smokestack Lightning from Men of the Swamp Live, Disc 1 on Black Frost Music. Before that, T-Bone Stone with I Love to Smoke off of Talking Whiskey Boy Blues. And that guy cut by the Pickled Productions way back when. They put that on a CD for us. Let's see. Or when we added it to our digital library way back when, but I don't know when it was. Just know. But anyway, before that was the Smokey Greenwell Band with Smoke Alarm live off of Smokey Greenwell's New Orleans Blues Jam live at the Old U.S. Mint recording in 2015 on Greenwell Records. Mac Arnold and the Plateful of Blues with Train Smoke off of Give It Away, 2016 release on Plantation No. 1 Productions. John Ginty with Believe in Smoke, featuring Aster Phoenix, of their release Rockers from 2017, Mo Mojo Records. Smokey Wilson with Smoke and Fire off of the

released by the same name in 1993 on Bullseye Blues Records. Boy, I missed that one, that little label there. And we start off that set with Mark Selby and Smoked off of More Storms Coming from 2000 on Vanguard Records. So that brings you up to date and finishes up the smoke report here. There's a lot of smoking going on. All right, let's go ahead and play some Chris O'Leary. I'm still waiting for the new one from Alligator. Not finding it, but we got this one, 19 cents a day. Here goes.

0: Alrighty then, where are we going from there? Let's go ahead and put this on in the background. And see what happens here. Okay, turn it down. There we go. J.P. Soares and Annie Harris in the background there. We just heard from Bob Cortor and Friends with Tell Me Darlin', featuring Carla Denise. That's off of the Ernestine Blues release from Bob Cortor and Friends on the Visitone record label. J.P. Soares and Ann Harris with Minor Blues off of Gypsy Blue Review on 40 Below Records. J.P. Reilly with Loose Lucy off of Grateful Blues on Really Records. Chris O'Leary started that set off with 19 Cents a Day off of Gonna Die Tryin'. All right, let's go and click our like buttons, or our, not the like buttons, but the new buttons. Let them know, let people know about all that stuff. All right, so what are we going to do now? We're going to tell you about some things happening around town and otherwise. Get this up just a little bit more here. All right, so happening now is the beginning of Starwood Festival. Brian Henke performing this evening. Also happening, let's see, at the Millard Fillmore. Oh, no, wait a second, not that. Ginger Doss and Linda Millard are playing at Starwood this evening. Let's see, happening at the Blind Squirrel Winery. It's live music with Steve Howell. And happening now, as it were. Let's see, Steve Vanderink at also our Wright Hoffers. How can all that be happening now? Things are happening. Let's see, happy hour with Ray Flanagan at the Forest City Brewery tomorrow at 5 p.m. Tomorrow at 8 p.m. at the Wright Hoffers, it's Julian Kimbrough and his band, 8 p.m. show. Tomorrow at 8 p.m. at the Brothers Lounge, it's Country Honk with Freddie Hill. This Saturday, 7 p.m. at Kane Park, it's Joe Russo's Almost Dead, J-Rod, as they call it. J-Rod? Yep. And let's see, Saturday at Wright Hoffers, it's Old 55 Band, Saturday at 8 p.m. Speaking of Saturday at 8 p.m., the Polka Maniacs will be at the Beachland Ballroom with our very own Dr. Polka, spinning tunes in between sets and such beforehand. Let's see, Gillian Welch and David Rawlings at Kane Park this Sunday, 7 p.m. Also Sunday at 8 at the Beachland Ballroom, it's Nick Lowe and Los Straitjackets. Let's see, all the way out in Avon Lake, a long commute for Carrie. It's the Ben String Band at the Barnegie Hall. One more thing here before I turn it over. One or two more things. Carrie in the Distance playing July 31st at Daffodil Hill at Lakeview Cemetery. And let's see, Sunday, August 9th, Love Muffin Palooza 2026, a benefit for the Gathering Place. And then coming up, one more thing at Kane Park, it's the String Cheese Incident, Tuesday, August 11th at 7:15 p.m. So that's it for the Woodchopper's Ball. I'm going to let Gary take it away with Polka Changed My Life Today.
1: 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It is the top of the hour of 7 o'clock here on 91 FM. And yours truly, Dr. Polk, will be with you for the next hour as we get out and get through the events that are happening. We thank Chip for doing the Woodchopper's Ball for the last 2 hours. I'll be here for 1 hour. Mr. J.E.G. will come back and lay down tracks at 8 o'clock until 10 with the laying down tracks. 10 o'clock live from Cleveland, and 11 o'clock will be a Born to Lose as we do it here on Thursday evenings here on Polka Changed My Life Today. It's been rather simple for there. We're going to be playing some of the music, some of the events that are going to be happening, and some of the events that are going on. But let's get started with a little Polka Changed My Life Today like we normally do with Polka, Polka, Polka. We won't play long one set.

Yeah, the same will come to you here this Thursday night as we get together and trying to get you all the gack together. We're going to do polka music here up in the next hour. We're going to start off with a song from the band called Brave Combo, recorded on Cleveland International record label. And Brave Combo did a song called The Satellite. And a lot of people are looking at the satellite view that's going on right now because of all the smoke that's coming up from Canada and we're back. Take it away. Yes, Brave Combo.

four live polkas done for you, recorded by Brave Combo at the Beachland back in 2020. I can't believe all these years have gone by so fast. But it's great for you to have a chance to play some, listen to. Hey, we're putting up with a lot of smoke and firing up here in Northeast Ohio, and I think across many part of the Midwest, there are dealing with smoke and all the different fires that are going on. So we finish the same event that goes on with our colleague here, Chip, doing some smoke and fires. Here we go with Fiddles on Fire with Jimmy Sturr.

That was the name of the album, but there's no smoking on there. But there's a picture, aficionado, with from our polka friend Eddie Bozanchik. We'll get some music on here. But first, out of Toledo, will be some music by Bob Jelinski. We'll let you know some of the events that are going to be happening throughout Northeast Ohio and beyond. The Cleveland Polka Association had their event this past weekend with the Blue Magic, and the many people enjoyed the music, as well as I saw the pictures that we saw there. On August 29th, they're going to have a golf outing at the Briarwood Golf Course. Give Gloria a call for more information at 440-721-5155 or visit cpapolkas.com. They're going to have an event on September 7th. That's going to be Monday on Labor Day. Bring your own everything, and it's going to be a band from Toledo, Bad Enough, and that going to be doors open at 2, music from 3 o'clock until 7. Some events going to happen, and we'll let you know at the Beachland Ballroom this coming weekend. The Polka Maniacs will get you some music out from them. They did some original, novel, high-energy, platastic polkas, musical circus, a lot of different sounds that you'll be able to hear. They'll be on July the 18th. I think the show starts at 8 o'clock. Yours truly will be splitting some music up over there and supporting the Beachland Ballroom. We'll look and see if we get some music given away, and we'll talk about that in just a bit. Hofbräu House this weekend will feature Aaron Dusing tomorrow night. The Zolka's on Saturday. It doesn't look like there's any music there on Sunday, according to the schedule. We'll get some music out. Here's Bob Jelinski. That's the next band that's going to be up. Bob Jelinski is from Toledo, Ohio, and his band was a big band, and he did a song called, from the album called Polka Memories, a song called Smokey Joe, quite appropriate for what we're dealing with right now.

0: Yes.
1: Summer in My Eyes. I want to send out for those who enjoy and remember the good old days of Eddie Bluzunchik and the Versatones from his album Smokin' Polkas. And that was ending up the smoking set there. And before that was Bob Zielinski Band doing Smokey Joe. Palić papierosy, which means in Polish, the smoking cigarettes. We'll get some music up here now. Let's go back into the Alpine region with the Slovenian orchestra called Kraski Kmete in Brancoran. I think this is Slovenska, and it's Napše Slovenska. So it's a polka in Vlaček. Let's see how this sounds. It does sound quite Alpine, and a lot of that influence there. Here we go. We're tuned into Polkas Changed My Life today. It's about 22 minutes after the hour of 7 o'clock here in Northeast Ohio. And wherever you're at, it's probably 22 minutes after the hour. And just let you know that we have a number of people that are tuned into WRUW. We have 66 people on the web, and it includes the countries of Sweden and the United States, as well as people from multiple states, including Minnesota, Michigan, Connecticut, oh, of course, Ohio, Texas, and Kentucky. Oh, there's a lot of people out there who tuned into Polkas here. Hope you enjoy it. Take it away, Najlepšie Slovenské.

Bukoch Brothers, basically Jerry Bukoch style. He played here from good old memories as we're going back in time. And that was the Bukoch Brothers, Jerry Bukoch, for the Beautiful Times from their album called Bohemian Festival. Nice Bohemian style music. And before that, we did some music for you by the band called Kraski Kvinite in Bronco Koren. And I'm going to try to use my Slavonic phonics and do the Slovenian tune. No, Najlepce Co Slovenske was the name of the song from the album called Slovenska Polka in Lacek. And we're getting some music up here now. Let's go back in time for those who are on the Euclid, Ohio area, right at the Nottingham Tavern. For those who ever remember the Nottingham Tavern, here's Joe Tyriski, another blast from the past, who has passed away a number of years ago, but his music lives on with a song called The Nottingham Tavern.

There we go. Polkas on Parade, a nice waltz, different style waltz, Dutchman style with the Red Raven waltz. Not like the Red Raven polka where people think about the Union label. Before that, we listened to a band called, let me get this thing straightened up, right? Frankie Yankovic doing the Hoop-Dee-Doo polka. I want to send that song out to Kim. I know that she likes that's one of her favorite songs, so we'll send Hoop-Dee-Doo out, and Joe Tarisky and friends starting off with the Nottingham Tavern. For those in the St. Clair, Dilley, East 185th Street Road, all that area that goes out that direction. Hope you're all enjoying the music we're playing here this evening. We have a pair of tickets to give away. There is the event going to happening this coming Saturday night, and it's the Polka Maniacs, an original novel, high-energy, platastic musical circus, wildly mixing both polka fused with rockabilly, Americana, classic punk, and a dash of vaudeville. And I thought maybe we would get some music out for them, trying to get something from them. And if you're interested in getting a pair of tickets out there, give me a call at 216-368-2208. That's 216-368-2208. And I'll give you my number here. And if you're interested, give me a call. We'll take the first caller that can get in here, and we'll be doing great. Here's Brave Combo doing the Picnic Polka. This coming weekend, the Polish community is going to have a Polish picnic, and that Polish picnic is going to be happening at the Polish American Cultural Center, 6501 Lansing Avenue, Cleveland, Ohio. And that'll be this coming Saturday. I think it's about 1 o'clock until 10 with all the events going on. Once again, here's a Polish picnic with Brave Combo or Polka Picnic. And we'll have the first caller here at WRUW at 216-368-2208 to hear the band called the Polka Maniacs that are going to be playing at the Waterloo, at the Beachland on Waterloo Road in Cleveland, Ohio this coming Saturday evening. Take it away, Brave Combo.

Yes, You'll Always Be Mine. That really goes back in time there on Polka Changed My Life today here on 91.1. We thank our listener that have won the pair of tickets to see the Polka Maniacs this coming Saturday evening, starting, I think, about 8 o'clock. That's going to be at the Beachland Ballroom. We thank the Beachland and Cindy for giving us an opportunity to share some music and some tickets to give away here on Polka Changed My Life today. And I'll try to get some music. Some people want to hear some Irish music, and I'm trying to get some Irish music up for you right now. My computer, of course, I timed out, and this is typically what happens. And I have some information. There is going to be a Irish American festival that's going to be happening this coming weekend, and that's going to be happening at the place called the Brea Fairgrounds. And there's a number of festivals going on. I mean, if I can get there, it's the Cleveland Irish Cultural Festival, July 17th through the 19th at the Brea Fairgrounds on Bagley Road. So we'll get to some music. Also this weekend in St. Peter and George Egyptian Festival on Hilliard Road in Westlake. And this weekend also is going to feature the St. Paul Grecian Festival, and that's going to be on Wallings Road in North Royalton. Some local events that you can enjoy, some of the ethnic style events that we have, including the Polish picnic at the Polish American Cultural Center. That'll be on Lansing Avenue at East 65th Street. And that'll be happening on Saturday. And so give you some more events going on, as well as the American Croatian Festival. That'll be happening on the 18th. That'll be on Friday. That's on Saturday, and that's going to be in Oberlin, or on Oberlin Road in Lorain, Ohio, and there's American Croatian Festival that's going to be happening. So some of the events that you could do and enjoy in Northeast Ohio if you go out there beyond. Here's a little bit of an Irish tune, and then we'll get to some different stuff up. Doing a song by Kevin Selecki called Selective Sounds.

a little bit of Irish music, but now we're going to go into different style. Here's some music part of the Polka Maniacs. They did a song called Who Stole the Kishka, but they did it a more of an industrial goth type of style, and this might be what you hear if you are going to attend the Polka Maniacs. That'll be at the Beachland this coming Saturday evening. Take it away, Polka Maniacs. Let's see if it works.

some of the extremes of polka music, doing a remix of the Who Stole the Kishka. That was the Polka Maniacs there. That's part of the entertainment that will be happening this coming Saturday evening at the Beachland Ballroom. If you're interested, you could check that out. Or you can check the Polka Maniacs on the web and take a look and see what they have. Let's get back to some more traditional stuff. Here's some button box music as we get to Cleveland-style button box music. Ronnie Setnecker, I believe it's from Western Pennsylvania area, doing On the Beach. And it may even be.

mandolin style polka music. Mandolin Man doing a song called The Polka Iliad from the Mandolin Man Old Tunes and New Dusted Down. Box on before that, out of Michigan with It's Time for a Polka from the album. This is Polka. Ron Setnicker with the On the Beach Polka. We're going to be running out of time. There's not a lot of time. Hey, look, get you some other opportunities.

opportunities and events going on. The German Central Organization on this coming Saturday night. Wayne Tomczyk will be performing 7 o'clock until 10 p.m. At the SNPJ this coming weekend. That's Heath Road in Kirtland, Ohio. The Utopians Club are going to have Ron Likovic and friends coming up on July 26th. Penn Ohio Polka Pals are going to be having a picnic also at the SNPJ. I have conflicting bands that are performing there, either Bill Bevick or the Zolkas are going to be performing at that event that's going on. The Polish American Cultural Center is going to have one on Saturday. On Sunday, July 26th, the annual Slovak picnic with Frank Moravcik will be at Royal Wood at American Slovak Sokol Camp going on. Also, let you know that at the Hopper House this weekend, Aaron Dusing and the Zolkas are going to be here this coming Saturday. I got that. I got both of them. I got the Zolkas there on Saturday. They'll be there Saturday night and North Coast Prost next week, Friday. The Accordion Man will be at Mama Catino Vino Cucina's on Thursday evenings, as far as I can tell. The Chardon Polka Band in Freundfest in Indiana this weekend. You have a chance to see them and hear them around the time. Harmonia will be at the Hungarian Day Polka, Hungarian Day. That'll be on Sunday, August 2nd at Ladd's Picnic Ground in Lorain, Ohio. DTJ Farm will have chicken and duck dinner with Mike Wotilla on July 26th. 440-543-8494 for more information. We're going to do a song here called At the Dance. And I have, this is way, way goes back. And this will probably be the last tune I get to play. And then Mr. J.E.G. will be coming up. But At the Dance, this is a song that was made popular back in the late 70s, maybe early 80s of that time frame by Jimmy Webber and the Sounds. So take it away, Jimmy Webber and the Sounds.

0: That does it for this edition of Polka Changed My Life Today. It's ready to send it over to Mr. J.E.G. Don't forget, the Live from Cleveland crew is going to be going out and about this coming week, next week, Wednesday at The Sound. Let's go with Polka Changed My Life Today. It's over. Now it's time for Mr. J.E.G. I'm sending it your way.
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